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1: Love, exciting and new, Queen of Hearts.

injuries to five officers. The video is coming out of the just city of New York, and all of this has just been heartbreaking. And, you know, I just wanted to get that out of the way. That was the little bit of a rant, I guess, supposedly lamenting and sadness that comes with the not part of the game, but is part of the game. It's not part of the game at all, but it has unfortunately made its way into the conversation of the NBA Finals, Knicks and Spurs. And it's just no place for that in sports. And that's really all I have to say about that. I don't want to get into it much more, and that it was something, unfortunately, I felt like I had to come off the top and address because it was a big deal. But the I'm hopeful that everybody is going to take advantage of, you know, learning lessons perhaps, and we'll have to see. Otherwise, I don't know. There's a lot of people who basically were saying that it could be if the Spurs win game four and the series gets tied up. And unfortunately, I'm a little bit more inclined to believe that it'll get worse before it gets better. So just, you know, if you are somebody who, if you're one of the handful of people that are cheering on the Spurs, listening to this program and going to be in New York City tonight, just be safe. It's a tough one to have to say that, you know, what is supposed to be a fun fan event is turning into a, you know, fear for your safety situation. But I certainly will be careful going into the arena. I have a Spurs shirt that I will be wearing in the arena, but I will not be wearing on the way to and out of the arena. So, you know, my affiliation with the Spurs, game three, I even intentionally wore a neutral black collared shirt without any Spurs logos, any logos at all, really, just to make sure that I would be safe, because it is something that has been happening here in New York City, and unfortunately something we have to discuss on this morning talk show. But that'll do it. That's really 100% it. Moving on to game four for the San Antonio Spurs, I think that it is a winnable game. As much as I talked about how the environment was crazy in Madison Square Garden, they had very strong reactions. I think that now, the more I think about it, Trump was definitely booed. One of the other side notes from the Knicks game was, I didn't realize this because I got to Madison Square Garden super early. I got there, they let us in 4:30 Eastern time. I got there around 3 o'clock just to make sure that I could get in. And Secret Service was super cool. They let me in, and I didn't really spend too much time looking outside. I could see outside of Madison Square Garden while trying to get up to my seat in the highest level of MSG. And I saw lines outside, but I was watching the news last night here, the local news in New York City, and there were some insane lines. I was shocked. I had no idea how much the TSA pre-check had forced this, the length of lines. There were a lot of people in there before the game, and apparently that is not a norm. Apparently, New York City is a we'll show up right before tip-off kind of crowd, and that was not the case in game three, because they ended up having a whole bunch of people that were in line extra hours early as they were instructed, and they were waiting in line to get into the arena. So now that I think about it more, I understand why Trump was booed. It might not have anything to do with politics and more to do with his presence causing everybody to be very late, and probably a good chunk of it with politics as well. But that the people had to certainly file in hours early, be in line a lot longer than usual, and that makes sense why he was possibly booed in that national anthem setting. So there were definitely some cheers. I'm not going to say there weren't, but there were a lot of people that were mad that they had to go around and wait in line. And apparently the barricades are going to continue, but it won't be as bad in terms of getting in, as Trump will not be attending game four. There's going to be plenty more basketball to talk about in how the Spurs can adjust a game from three to four, as there's still going to be adjustments that need to be made. There will be plenty of chess moves that are going to come down the line, but certainly those few things were things that I wanted to touch on before we really dove into the X's and O's.
for those of you that didn't catch yesterday's show, I was super impressed by how the Spurs were able to get Victor Wembanyama involved at the rim early and make sure that he was at halftime, the halftime break, with more than just

four shots. The thing that scares me about these Knicks is they are prone to big quarters. They had 42 points in the second quarter in game three the other day. And I think that when it comes to the big quarters, that could be those situations where you can't win a game in a quarter, but you can lose a game in a quarter. Luckily, the Spurs were able to bounce back in the second half and really dictate how they wanted to play. Somebody was nice enough on social media to draw up every foul called on the Knicks. And despite Mike Brown saying that he didn't agree with the officiating, I thought that there could have been more fouls called, and all the ones that were called on the Knicks were pretty legitimate. There might have been one questionable one. There were several that I thought were, I guess, more along the lines of, I'm surprised that the Spurs didn't get more free throws in that first half. And really, the Knicks, they lacked a lot of aggression because a lot of teams are not going to be as aggressive attacking the rim with Victor Wembanyama protecting the basket. He does a great job of blocking shots without committing fouls and just having his presence keep people from getting to the rim. So these free throw disparities are going to be a story for years to come with Victor Wembanyama, because people just know, why try him? Why try him at the rim, and why try and get those foul calls? And thus you're going to have this disparity, and that's going to be another advantage for the Spurs as long as they have those three players, Victor Wembanyama, De'Aaron Fox, and Dylan Harper, who thrive at getting to the rim, and scoring around the rim is their strength and what they need to be doing consistently. Throw in De'Aaron Fox in there as well, and I think that you have a lot of players that will draw fouls for the Spurs, and you have a lot of really good defenders that know how to defend without fouling for the Spurs. So despite what Mike Brown put out there, I know he's trying to maybe petition for this game to be called a little bit differently tonight in Game 4. It's just going to be something that's advantaged Spurs throughout the course of these big three, the young big three that's forming in San Antonio with Dylan Harper, Steph Castle, and Victor Wembanyama. Throw in De'Aaron Fox because he knows how to get to the free throw line as well. And, well, you know, I understand a lot of the conversation around De'Aaron Fox maybe not having the best game that he could have in terms of scoring. But De'Fox has been a very good distributor and somebody that we missed in those first two games in the Oklahoma City matchup. Since then, he has been that sort of relief ball handler for the Spurs in those senses of the, I guess, you know, not going to say that you have too much there, as we do have the opportunity for the Spurs to come away with a big win tonight in Game 4. We'll talk a lot more basketball on the other side of this break here on The Starting Lineup on Ticket 760. Spurs fans, it's playoff time in San Antonio. 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
9: He didn't make the team, but he's in our starting lineup. Back to Carl Schoening.
5: Welcome back to the starting lineup. I'm Carl Schoening. Happy you guys tuned into the starting lineup here this morning as we are ready for game four between the Spurs and the Knicks. But before that, I need to let you know that you can get in touch with us in a multitude of ways. I am at On Air Carl on Instagram and X. Our producer is in here today. He is at DJLG210 on all the reasonable social medias. LG, how else can people get involved with the show?
10: Of course, you can jump into our Twitter feed, TSL760 on Twitter. Sometimes we broadcast this thing live on YouTube, so if you want to check in on any of our past shows or join us when we are live on YouTube, we are at Starting Lineup Live on the YouTube channel, and that is also our handle on Instagram.
5: Yes, sir. I appreciate everybody who supports us in all the ways that you can support us, especially the free ways always helps out. And, you know, we expect that if you haven't listened to the program by now, you have figured out that we are almost entirely a Spurs podcast, which is what LG and I seem to know well. And we talked about it plenty in the first segment about how terrible everything was with all of the mistreatment of Spurs fans in New York City. But when we get into the actual world of sports here, we got to talk some X's and O's. But before we do that, some just clerical things to get through. I think a lot of people saw some of the viral moments from that game three in New York City. One of them being a play where the Knicks have done several weird things in that game three that have gone viral, but Jalen Brunson just threw his body into Victor Wembanyama in a certain play. And it looks like Vic is getting his jersey grabbed. And it was a weird play. It didn't seem like a basketball play. And Wimby just sort of pushed Jalen Brunson's head down. And with an 8-foot wingspan and Jalen Brunson being where he was, it looked pretty exaggerated. Brunson got in his face. The play resumed. And the vice president of officiating in the NBA, Monty McCutcheon, spoke about it, saying that look about the difference between a push and a strike, and it wasn't a strike, and there was an investigation of whether or not it should be upgraded into a flagrant. Shams Charania from ESPN said that his sources in the league office say that there will not be any additional flagrant added on to that, and I think that was good. I think that there's going to be plenty of times in here. However, it's funny how I guess things worked out. I was going to originally play the Monty McCutcheon sound, which was very eloquently put. There were a lot of big words used that I had to pull out the online dictionary to find out. And instead, when sending the audio to our producer, LG, I somehow accidentally sent him much better audio from Shaquille O'Neal in the post game. So let's go ahead and hear what Shaq had to say about Wimby shoving that guard, Jalen Brunson, in the back of the head. I love Shaq. Let's go play here what he has to say.
3: But listen, this is what you want to see if you're a big man. I like that move right there. You got to let those little munchkins know.
11: Hey, come on, man. You can't do that.
3: Yes, you can. Yes, you can. No, ass off. Yes,
11: no,
3: you can.
11: No, you can't do that.
3: Ernie, listen to me.
11: Yeah, I'm listening to you.
3: From a guy that's won multiple championships, some people want to win by tactics. Some people want to win by killing you.
11: You don't try to
3: Wimby,
11: play dirty.
3: You keep
11: dirt,
3: doing
11: you
3: it. That ain't no dirty play. No, get your little ass out the way.
11: No, you don't.
3: I'm not winning by tactics, Ernie. I'm busting your ass.
11: Thank you, Wimby. Go out there.
3: Yes, you can. He did it. He did it.
11: And you know what Wimby going to do?
3: He
11: get
3: did
11: his
3: it.
11: Ass swept by Wednesday night.
3: That's all right, though. You play with heart and you play with energy.
11: Yeah.
5: Okay, so that was actually the halftime show, now that I remember seeing that clip. We just were playing that audio before the show, and I was like, you know what, that's much more entertaining than Monty McCutcheon, and it's so funny. I love Shaq, and I think he's hilarious, and he was saying you can't do that, or he was saying you can do that, and you could do that to those little munchkins, and then he was saying in the same sentence a little later, you got to bust their ass. So obviously, a little bit of...
12: I want some nasty.
5: Yeah, exactly. It was a little bit nasty from Wimby, and a little bit of a contradiction there from Shaquille O'Neal. But yeah, Shaq was certainly somebody who, I guess, I feel like Wimby should try to be like. Obviously, he has the physical tools, and eventually, once he fills out his frame, he can be one of those big, strong forces in the paint. And he was that in game three for the Spurs. But this is going to be a physical series. There was also, I'm actually shocked that nothing really, other than a technical, and maybe they issued a delay a game. It was so loud in Madison Square Garden, I couldn't hear the ruling. I only saw that they issued a technical foul to Josh Hart. But if you look at that play where Josh Hart and Luke Kornet got into it, it was a made bucket. And seeing it once again on social media circulating was a little wild, because the ball went through the net and it looked like Josh Hart was trying to rebound a made bucket, which was really weird. And then on top of that, he gets in the way of Luke Kornet, who was trying to inbound the ball quickly. That is a rule that has been in effect since 2017, where once the ball goes through the net, the team who scored that bucket cannot touch the ball. So the team that is inbounding gets to get a clear, grab the ball as soon as it comes out of the net and try and spark a fast break after a made bucket. You see it all the time in the G League, and it's caught on in the NBA, and it's something that you try to do to essentially say, hey, you take advantage of somebody who is crashing the glass and you can start a fast break. Josh Hart collides with Luke Kornet. He hits the deck. Then he kicks Luke Kornet. Then he gets up and pushes Luke Kornet. And then on top of that, it happened right in front of the Knicks bench. Several Knicks players come off of the bench. And none of that is investigated. Yesteryear, if you guys remember in the Robert Horry versus the Phoenix Suns game where Amari Stoudemire and Boris Diaw came off of the bench after Horry hip-checked Steve Nash, who many, many years later, almost two decades later, Steve Nash admitted to flopping on that play a little bit. There were suspensions issued to both Amari Stoudemire and Boris Diaw when they were on the Phoenix Suns. And that has since been a little bit laxed because I think the NBA has allowed for a little bit of emotion to flare from time to time. But if I'm the NBA, that is actually what I feel like needs to be upgraded to a flagrant of some kind, or perhaps, I don't think anybody deserves a suspension, but that could have been very dangerous and have warranted a suspension had that kick hit the knees of Luke Kornet at a different angle, a little bit stronger. So that was certainly something that was disappointing that to see Josh Hart do, and maybe disappointing that it wasn't properly assessed, because Josh Hart had a great game, and I don't think he should be suspended. I don't think anybody should be suspended the rest of the season unless they do something ridiculous. But that was another random thing that happened that I didn't really like that the Knicks did. And one last thing was Jalen Brunson. This one went around the internet as well. Jalen Brunson fell right into the knees of Victor Wembanyama. And on top of that, later on in the game, when Wimby hit a three that could have been an and one, the Knicks challenge, and you see that Keldon Johnson extended his arm, probably rightfully overturned on the challenge. It was a good challenge by Mike Brown. But Mitchell Robinson, he flopped into Wimby and sort of almost hurt Wimby. He did hurt Wimby. Wimby was slow to get up. But, you know, there's just some things that are getting a little sketchy with these New York Knicks. And not to say that sketchy plays don't happen both ways, and really it may or may not benefit the doubt give to both teams the opportunity to say that, but those sketchy plays, they circulate around social media. We're going to talk about that a little bit later with Sam Presti and SGA having to deal with social media as he called a sixth offender. But yeah, we live in the social media era where everything that is caught on camera is going to be scrutinized. So we now have these issues where the plays that kind of look like they might be a little dirty are going to be especially tossed around, and armchair analysts like myself are going to say, hey, we think that this is something that needs to be addressed, and almost pressure the NBA to put some kind of law down on these things that are put around the internet. And nothing's going to happen to Josh Hart beyond what happened to him in game. Nothing's going to happen to Wimby after what happened to him with Jalen Brunson. And nothing's going to happen to Jalen Brunson for going into the knees. There's not going to be any retrospective flops given out in the NBA, as it looks like. So, unfortunate, but it is what it is. As we wrap up here, the second segment of the show, we're going to actually talk some X's and O's. That'll be so nice to do when we come back here on the Starting Lineup. We will have a good old-fashioned talk of what the Spurs can capitalize and continue to improve on in Game 4 tonight in the NBA Finals. We'll talk about it on the other side of this break here on Ticket 760.
13: On June 10, 2007, the Spurs bested the Cleveland Cavaliers 103-92 in Game 2 of the NBA Finals at the Frost Bank Center to take a 2-0 lead in the best-of-7 series. Tony Parker scored a game-high 30 points on 13 of 20 shooting. Tim Duncan flirted with the triple-double with 23 points, 9 rebounds, and 8 assists. And Manu Ginobili finished with 25 points and 6 rebounds off the bench. That's today's Spurs Flashback. I'm Dan Weiss.
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5: Starting lineup on Ticket 760, I'm your host, Carl Schoening. We talk some Spurs here, and the weirdest thing about being on the East Coast is the sun is up early out here. I get it's also summertime and days are getting longer, but I am not used to how early the sun seems to be coming up here out in New Jersey, just outside of Manhattan. But I do appreciate everybody, whether or not the sun is up or down in San Antonio, giving a listen, as I will say that it is nice sometimes being an hour ahead. So thus the early morning is not as early here on the starting lineup. I want to talk a little X's and O's now. I kind of got into some of the social media stuff in the first two segments, and unfortunately, sometimes that does dominate the conversation in what has been a great competitive finals here between the Spurs and the Knicks. But, you know, really some X's and O's, something that the Knicks need to do is get Karl Anthony Towns involved. I think that in a way, you don't have to worry too much about Towns' lack of production in game three, but he didn't really do as much as he was doing in games one and two. I think that's mostly Spurs adjustments. Something that I don't necessarily think is a good idea, but I've been seeing Knicks fans toss around, is that Towns has been sort of a high pivot facilitator role, and he's been excelling at that while the Knicks were on that ridiculous win streak that they were on into the NBA Finals. That's not something I think that they can really get back to be honest with you. If Victor Wembanyama is going to guard Karl-Anthony Towns, he's just going to shut down a lot of those passing lanes. He's going to use his long arms and size to make life a lot harder for Karl-Anthony Towns, who very rarely has to worry about someone significantly bigger than him guarding him. And if he does ever have somebody bigger than him guarding him, not anybody nearly as fluid of an athlete as Victor Wembanyama. So that seems to be something to talk about. But OG Anunoby and Josh Hart really picked up any slack that was left behind from Karl-Anthony Towns. And really, Mikal Bridges is somebody who I think needs to pick up a little bit more. Bridges in Game 3 was kind of non-existent. In Game 3, Bridges started, played 29 minutes, went 1-5 from the field, missed all three of his three-point attempts, only scored 2 points, grabbed 5 rebounds, 2 assists, had a turnover and a block, but really Bridges not anywhere near his typical game. And just to go through Karl-Anthony Towns' stat line, 11 points on 4 of 10 shooting, and he missed both of his three-point attempts, but he was not nearly as effective as he was in games 1 and 2 in that third game. He hasn't scored in the fourth quarter at all this series, so that's really surprising that Towns does have some good games in San Antonio but doesn't contribute in the fourth quarter. Anunoby, on the other hand, he was the reason I thought, you know, obviously everyone looks at Jalen Brunson, but on top of Jalen Brunson, he had a really good fourth quarter in game 1, and he had a really good game from start to finish in game 3. He had some clutch shots and some big plays, and I think that OG Anunoby was sort of the missing piece. They gave up RJ Barrett and Emmanuel Quickley for him to Toronto, and that ended up being a solid trade for Toronto. They get a Canadian and RJ Barrett, who they are pretty sure will stick around because it's hard to come by players that want to stay in Canada. And that's not a knock on Canada. It just really is the hardest team to play for in the NBA because there's extra travel days and extra visa things that you have to go through and currency exchanges, etc. But OG Anunoby, it really had perhaps his best game, definitely had his best game of the series, but almost you have to wonder if he and Josh Hart can replicate that kind of production. Spurs continue to do a really good job on Jalen Brunson. He will always be clutch. You have to deal with that, but he is not necessarily the best shooter in those senses. But the real thing that the Spurs need to do is just keep playing their game, getting to the free throw line, getting into the paint, getting Wimby involved early and often. And I think Wimby's figured it out. And maybe, just maybe, we'll have to see. Only time will tell. The turnover at the end of game 2 might have triggered something in Wimby to say, hey, it's up to me to carry this team. And I also want to give a shout out to Steph Castle once again for a great game. Area 51, throw in Dylan Harper, the Spurs' new big three that are all under 23 years old, are just going to be phenomenal for years to come. And I understand why teams are jealous of the Spurs and their wealth of riches, almost to the point to where the NBA made those anti-tanking rules where teams can't have 3 consecutive picks in the top 5. And some people are calling it the anti-Spurs rule, but hey, good luck to any team that actually does get 3 out of the top 5 picks. It means that you've kind of had 3 rough seasons in a row, and that doesn't seem to necessarily be fair to the rest of the league that the Spurs were the last ones to do it, and they have 3 studs that are going to be there for a while. One thing that I do think that we saw in game 3 that will continue in game 4 is that Dylan Harper's minutes increased. I don't know if he's going to play more than 32 minutes, but I loved that Mitch Johnson played him 32 minutes. Mitch shorten the rotation quite a bit, as Carter Bryant only played 4 minutes and Harrison Barnes didn't play at all in game 3. So you're going to have to see a good amount of that wing rotation shorten up. And while Keldon Johnson only scored 7 points. He was very much an unsung hero. He got physical with Carl Anthony Towns. I think he was part of the reasons Towns was taken out of his game. And Big Body started to play that physical brand of basketball that helps the Spurs out by just being energetic and making all kinds of plays. So I really think that Keldon Johnson hopefully starts to find his stride in this series, as that was something else that really caught my eye for what the Spurs did in game three to change their paces. But really, the Spurs only had one alley-oop in San Antonio to Victor Wembanyama in the first two games, and they had three in the first half. So they need to continue to just keep finding ways to get Wimby involved inside and do their thing on the defensive end, defend without fouling, pressure the shooters, and whatever they're doing to Jalen Brunson, which is just kind of playing him straight up sometimes. There was one possession in particular that stands out where Dylan Harper was guarding Jalen Brunson. Brunson tried to bully him, and the 20-year-old rookie was not going to back down at all. So I loved what I saw from Dylan Harper guarding Jalen Brunson. And D-Harp just continues to impress. He had that big dunk in the first half, and while he went 1 of 8 from three, that's just not going to happen often. He's still going to continue to shoot with confidence, and I love what Dylan Harper brings to the table, as does most of San Antonio. But when it comes to any adjustments that the Spurs might need to make in game four tonight, really, I can't think of any. I just want them to keep playing their game. This has been a competitive series. Don't fix what isn't really broken. Just as much as the Knicks feel like they could be up 3-0, the Spurs probably feel like they could be 3-0 in this series. And that's just a sign of how this series is probably destined to go seven. I don't know if there's going to be a blowout involved, but luckily there is a game five necessary. Certainly going to happen on Saturday night in San Antonio. And those days off, that's also going to really benefit the Spurs. They're going to, as soon as game four is over, head back to San Antonio. They're going to have 2 days off in home, sleeping in their own beds, getting all sorts of treatment. And that is just going to be a big thing for the Spurs to really start to work that recovery and get everything that they need to find the, I guess, strength to force a game six as well. They could force a game six tonight, obviously, but in the event that they come back to San Antonio down 3-1, don't think that the series is over. If anybody can come back from down 3-1 in the modern NBA, it's Victor Wembanyama, because he is somebody that if he really turns it on, there's no answer for him. And the Spurs as a team are just really hard to defend on several levels. Everybody's banged up right now. You saw the reckless closeout where Jalen Brunson was called for the flagrant foul and Julian Champagne tweaked his ankle. You can't tell me that that's not going to affect him tonight in game four in terms of what he feels individually. But that doesn't necessarily mean that he's not going to be able to tighten up his shoes and the adrenaline gets pumping and he has a great game once again. All these guys are just dealing with things that'll have to heal in July, and they hope that they can heal with a little bit of Larry O'Brien by their side. But that does it for the X's and O's. On the other side, I want to shift gears and talk a little soccer. Hey, we had a friendly here in San Antonio last night between Saudi Arabia and Senegal. We'll talk about that and get those facts straight on the other side of this break here on the Starting Lineup on Ticket 760. 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
5: Hour one wrapping up here on Ticket 760. I'm your host, Carl Schoening. LG in the starting lineup with me. We definitely love to talk our Spurs. Big game for tonight in Madison Square Garden. Spurs trail the series 2-1. They look to now necessary game five have it tied up at two games apiece when they come back to San Antonio. There is going to be a guaranteed game five in San Antonio, which I'm so excited about, but we got to take it a game at a time. Spurs look to make things really interesting if they can possibly take a lead going back to Madison Square Garden for game six. But, of course, we did talk about it before the break. We're going to shift gears and move away from the Spurs and talk about something else that happened in San Antonio last night and bring in LG. Now, the World Cup is going on, but there are friendlies being played here in the United States. And among them last night was Senegal versus Saudi Arabia. And I didn't necessarily fact check you on this, and I needed to figure out exactly what was going on, LG, but this is, it wasn't broadcast on television. Like, this was not something that could be found on your airwaves.
8: I was told no. I was told it was being broadcast to a single person in Saudi Arabia who may be of royalty.
5: Wow. That is some really cool stuff. Well, were you going to get the gig anyway because you were doing in-house stuff? Like, is that how that worked? Like, you were basically hired for in-house stuff and all the camera feeds were going back to a production truck or something?
8: Yeah, I mean, sort of. I wasn't expecting to be hired for the gig. I got the call the day before, last minute style. And our good buddy Jeff was there working on camera as well, but they hired they hired a local broadcast company to set up, you know, roughly 15 cameras, which is way more than what we do for SAFC. And for a single feed back to a Saudi Arabian prince so he could watch his team play. And there was some Senegalese media there, and they had like a live view unit.
5: Yeah, so I think they were quite a bit of fans.
8: Yeah, so I think they were broadcasting somewhere else, but what I was doing was for the Saudi prince.
5: Okay, yeah, because when San Antonio FC was in the U.S. Open Cup, if I remember, they hired you all, and it ended up being a game that was only run off of an FX9 and a live view cam, and the broadcasters weren't even local, so they were somewhere else. So I didn't know if it was one of those situations where essentially the crew was just brought on to be the in-house feed, but it seems like
8: it was completely different,
5: at least to a very captive audience. Yeah, no, that's cool, that makes sense. Night at Toyota Field.
8: Yeah, I've never seen Toyota Field so packed before. Maybe when Austin FC came down and played a friendly against SAFC a couple years ago, but it was sold out, man. Over 6,000 really? Fans out there. Everybody was, I mean, it was sold out. There was still people waiting to get into the stadium, and halftime was about to approach. People were lined up out in the street.
5: Wow.
8: Yeah, it was crazy.
5: Congratulations to Spurs Sports Entertainment.
8: Yeah, it was supposed to be a Saudi Arabia home game, but I would say it was 75% Senegal fans.
5: Well, it's funny. My Uber driver coming back from the city after game three was Senegal, and he knew that the game was happening, and he was excited, and they're very passionate about their soccer team. So that doesn't surprise me that it was sold out. He told me that his brother lives in Dallas. So you never know how many people from Senegal might just be your friends and neighbors around the area. And, that's kind of crazy that it was sold out because, SAFC draws really well. But to see a sold out crowd like that, I think that they've been pushing that really well. So congratulations to the people at Toyota Field and Spurs Sports Entertainment for what sounded like a really fun night. And it was scoreless. It was a scoreless draw. There was a red card in the 84th minute. That seemed to be the most action that there was. But how was the level of competition? Because, you know, when you get to these international games, you have such a mixed bag of talent from 1 to 11. You could have the best player who might have snuck his way into the Premier League on a couple of these random teams, or you might have the best player playing in a league that you've never even heard of, and you're dealing with a whole bunch of local homegrown talent that plays in local leagues in these. So do you know anything about, the best players, or just how it looked from your angle from the camera?
8: I don't know anything about either team, but the level of competition, the level of play, comparing it to what I'm used to seeing, you know, USL level of play, it's night and day. They are so much better. It's like watching G League versus NBA, basically. They are on a whole nother planet when it comes to skills, the speed of play, and their defense is just unbelievable, which is probably why a lot of goals are scored in the USL. Not a lot of goals are scored in international play.
5: Yes, someone once explained soccer to me that if everybody does their job, nothing happens. And then soccer is really cool in the fact that international is probably placed more emphasis on than professional leagues. So you see this passion, and that's why the World Cup is so big. And I'm excited to really get involved in the World Cup. But yeah, what a crazy thing that happened at Toyota Field. I saw that Argentina was playing in Auburn at Auburn Stadium. That looked like a sold-out crowd as well, a lot of people there. So we're not too far away from World Cup kickoff. And are you the one who's doing some games in Houston? Or am I mistaking you for somebody else?
8: No, I'm not doing games. I'm on a backup list. So if a camera operator drops out, I will get a call. I've been credentialed for all the Houston World Cup games and one game in Dallas, but there's a chance I don't work any of them. But going back to these friendly games, if you're priced out of the World Cup, these friendly games are your ticket to actually seeing one of your favorite international teams. And I think that's why so many people showed up for this event here in San Antonio, because it's a cheap ticket. You're not going to get that cheap of a ticket to see these teams in the World Cup, so you might as well take advantage and go to a friendly.
5: Yeah, for sure. And it seems to be just as much fun, a lot of passion in the fans and the stands. And that's one of the cool things about soccer is that you'll see these teams, especially now that the World Cup is in the United States. It's going to be a big surge in soccer fandom. And, you know, we'll talk very, very briefly about the Lord Stanley's Cup final as the Hurricanes tied up the series 2-2 with the Golden Knights. I can't name one player on either team, and I could probably name a handful of soccer players, not many either, to be honest with you. You know, not talking about SAFC. Of course I know SAFC, but the progression of soccer perhaps taking over hockey as the fourth most popular sport in the United States, I believe in it. It's a lot of momentum. I remember when David Beckham signed with the LA Galaxy, everybody thought that would be the beginning of an avalanche of popular soccer. Yeah, it's been a bit more of a slow burn, but soccer really is almost emerging as a second summer sport alongside baseball. And I think that that's great. You know, it's an easy sport and it's a fun sport. I enjoy it. I understand why other people might not enjoy it, but it was a joy to hear that you guys had a lot of fun out there at SAFC. And a 15 camera angle broadcast for one person is bonkers. So yeah, I wish you had that kind of money. That'd be fun. I wish that more of those games happened at the Toyota Field. That would really be nice to see more friendlies scheduled. I don't know what that kind of looks like, what the process of that is. I believe, if I'm not mistaken, both of those teams are playing in the World Cup, so this is their final tune-up before the World Cup starts. So that's fun.
8: Yeah, it's a tune-up for them. It's a tune-up for the referees to get some reps in. It's a tune-up for the camera operators and the broadcast crews and, you know, the graphics guys, the audio guys. It's you know, it's just a dry run for them to get ready for the big stage when the FIFA World Cup actually begins.
5: Yeah, I'm doing a quick Google search for the World Cup games happening here in New York City, because if a game six is necessary, there will be a World Cup game. I believe France is playing in it. So yeah, that'll be a crazy night, but we'll talk about that a little bit later down the line. Hopefully game six is necessary. Spurs will be playing game four. We'll talk about it as we start hour two on the Starting Lineup when we come back on Ticket 760.

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0: Welcome into the starting lineup. I'm Carl Schoening, starting at your host and the voice coming through your speakers. LG is in the starting lineup with me, starting as our technical director. Sam Presti stands up for his guys, and the NBA Finals go into Game 4. Maybe we talk a little bit more soccer, and maybe we talk a little bit more fallout of Brendan Sorsby if we have time, but of course we are talking about the NBA Finals. Big one tonight. The Spurs can tie up the series. Oh, ye of little faith who thought that the Spurs season was done after going down 2-0 and heading back to New York. Perhaps it was going to be a sweep, but the San Antonio Spurs in Game 3 shut down those very annoying mantras of Knicks and 4, and now the Spurs made Game 5 necessary. They are looking to make Game 6 necessary tonight in Madison Square Garden. I want to touch on something that I thought was interesting. I've been to many loud arenas, and I was pretty close to the roof. I think that emphasized how loud it was in Madison Square Garden. I don't think that that was the most hostile crowd that the Spurs have seen. And of course, anytime the Spurs ask about the environment in any of these places, they're very politically correct and don't want to do anything to poke any bears. Right. And I think that if they were to say something that got into the absolutely wild New York mainstream news, it would maybe rile up the already riled up New York Knicks fans. But was Game 3 really the most epic crowd that I was expecting it to be for a team that hadn't been to the finals this century? It was good. It was a good crowd. It was a great crowd. Don't get me wrong. I've been to games at Texas A&M, and I know that that's a football game, but those are better games. Those are better crowds. I feel like the San Antonio Spurs crowds in the first two games of the finals were better crowds than that we saw in Game 3 at MSG. And I think a big part of that is actually because the Knicks fans invaded the Frost Bank Center in San Antonio for the first two games of the finals. And that was basically the Spurs fans meeting the challenge of the Knicks fans trying to get chance of, like, let's go Knicks going. And the Spurs fans met the challenge and were just as loud. And that was as loud as I've ever heard the Frost Bank Center. And I've heard some loud Frost Bank Centers, but I think a big part of the reason why I say that the Spurs in San Antonio had louder crowds than we had in Madison Square Garden is because, yeah, the Spurs fans needed to defend their home court. As it was, I haven't really kept up with the average pricing on these tickets. I heard that, like, it costs $5,000 just to get in the door to Madison Square Garden. I saw some obstructed view seats where they provided TV screens. So imagine paying $5,000 just to sit in the crowd but watch a TV screen. That was what some people were doing in Madison Square Garden. But the Spurs fans were great in games 1 and 2. And I would say that those were more intense environments. Despite the Knicks coming away with the wins in those series, the Spurs continue to be great on the road and win Game 3, ending that 13-game winning streak by the New York Knicks. And something that I wanted to touch on, because now it's official, the Spurs will have gone the entire season, because even if they, hopefully they don't lose out, but even if they lose out, it is impossible for the Spurs to have lost 3 games in a row all season long. And that in itself deserves a round of applause. That was,
3: go Spurs, go!
0: Go Spurs, go. You know, even the mayor has been on her best behavior. Imagine that. I don't think she's apologized for November, but I have seen her acting a lot more professional and supporting the Spurs on many media hits, trying to, you know, help out the support around San Antonio. And yeah, I love the vibe that the city of San Antonio is bringing. I am not digging the vibe that the Knicks fans have been bringing. And you guys know what I'm talking about. We went way too much into that in the first segment of the first hour. But yeah, when it comes to, is MSG as intimidating as people were talking about? I was not at any of the games in Oklahoma City. I was very tempted to go to Game 7. If I could have made it, that would have been fun.

logistics and deal with the absolute monster traffic of who's going to the World Cup games that will be playing at the same time in San Antonio on Tuesday of Game 6. But let me not get too far ahead of ourselves. Let's talk a little bit of Game 4 action tonight. San Antonio, they did a great job of getting Steph Castle involved early. In fact, I think that that's going to be something that you see a lot of the rest of the series, is Steph Castle and Dylan Harper are going to be the primary ball handlers. De'Aaron Fox, he's battling through some really serious stuff. He has a high ankle sprain that isn't on the injury report, but he is going to play all these games. There's nobody on the injury report for the Spurs. And Mitchell Robinson, who was on the injury report early in the series, is no longer on the injury report either. So everybody who's banged up isn't going to make it an excuse by saying they're questionable coming into the game. Steph Castle, what a game he had. I thought that he probably deserved a couple and ones that they didn't call. So even though Mike Brown complained about all of the fouls that went the Spurs' way in that first game in Madison Square Garden, I thought they were all warranted. At the half, the Spurs were actually trailing the free throw disparity by almost double. It was like 14 attempts for the Knicks to only 8 attempts for the Spurs, and the Spurs only made 5 of those 8. So San Antonio proceeds to go 20 of 24 from the free throw line in the second half of Game 3. They go 10 of 10 from the free throw line in the fourth quarter, and you needed every point. Talk about how they missed 8 free throws in Game 2 of this series, and it probably cost them. It did, you know, the hindsight and all of that, but you can't really change one thing without changing other things. But you change the fact that the Spurs missed 8 free throws to maybe they only missed 4 free throws in Game 2. The Spurs are up 2-1 in this series. That's where the margin of error is just so close in this series. We were talking about it earlier in the first hour, where Mikal Bridges has been just he was absent in Game 3. But if he makes just one or two more of his shots, that he went 1 of 5 from the field and 0 of 3 from three, then yeah, this is a different ball game we're talking about. So I didn't want to make a prediction at the beginning of the series because obviously I was going to pick the Spurs. I think I kind of alluded to Spurs in 7, and I talked about it on Bucky and BK in Austin. They're on our Austin iHeart counterpart. And when they asked me to make a prediction, I just basically said it's not going to be a sweep, and it's going to be a competitive series. And that was at the beginning of the series. And so far, I've been proven right on that. I think that this could very well go 7, and I hope it goes 7. That would be an epic thing to see a Game 7 of the NBA Finals in San Antonio. You think the city's electric right now. It would be just off its hinges if there was a Game 7. The honking wouldn't stop for weeks if the Spurs won a Game 7 in San Antonio and the NBA Finals. So, yeah. I'm ready to say they're not going to sleep on Commerce tonight when the Spurs come away with the Game 4 victory tonight. But I obviously can only do so much. I can only send my good vibes down to the court tonight. It all comes down to the players on the floor. And I think that that's something that this Spurs team has shown. There were times in Game 3 where I thought that the game was speeding up the players. The Spurs were getting a little out of control, and maybe they got lucky to not turn the ball over a few times, but they certainly did do a few things that looked like they were young and immature, but then they calmed down, they recomposed themselves, and they came away with a great second half and a big win in New York City in Game 3. One of the things that they did in Game 3 that I hope they continue is just force feed Victor. There were times where they were trying to get bad passes down to Victor Wembanyama just to make sure that he got some good looks at the rim. And if you remember one time, it led to a pass where Wemby, it went out of bounds and it was a turnover on that. I would prefer that Victor gets force fed like that, where he's not even put in a good position, than to not try and get him involved in the offense when he's underneath the basket. That's something that I think the Spurs should continue to do. And I'm not saying make bad plays. I'm saying make bad plays for the sake of getting competitive, good plays to get Victor Wembanyama set up in the right spots on the floor. Because once Wemby gets 2 feet in the paint, it feels like there's no choice but the opposing team to foul him, because he gets a lot of dunks that way.
he crashed really hard on several plays to get the

those alley-oops, that it kind of took away that help side defender that was getting between Wimby and the basket, which the Knicks have been bringing all series long. And they're going to continue to bring it because that's, quite frankly, their best bet. Keep Wimby from getting alley-oops. And then creating more opportunities for Wimby in several ways. He has this sweep through in the paint where he can get to sort of his Hakeem fadeaway looking shot. And I love that for Wimby. I would love it if maybe in the offseason he developed sort of a Kareem hook shot or a Wilt Chamberlain, George Gervin like finger roll. Things like that would be great. And Victor Wembanyama can continue his success tonight in game four of the NBA Finals. That's what I want to see. A heavy dose of Victor Wembanyama early and often in San Antonio. Oh, we have plenty more Spurs talk to get into, but first I want to shift gears and talk about the team the Spurs defeated, the Oklahoma City Thunder. When we come back here on Ticket 760, Sam Presti spoke to the media. We get into that on the starting lineup.

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0: That's right. No excuses for the silver and black tonight in game four of the NBA Finals. This is the starting lineup on Ticket 760. I'm your host, Carl Schoening. LG is in the starting lineup with me. 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LG, how else can people support the show?
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0: Yeah, no. In fact, I appreciate you being so graceful to take off a couple days this week, as I'm in New Jersey / New York. I did half of the show recording in Madison Square Garden after Game 3 for yesterday's show, and I was there until 2 a.m. just recording segments because it just felt like the right thing to do. I wanted to kind of ride that Game 3 energy into some of the segments and share them with you guys. I made a friend too, LG. There was a mouse in one of the luxury boxes that I snuck think that into.
3: They call that a rat.
0: No. It was a little mouse. It looked like Fievel from, what was it, An American Tale.
3: It was probably a baby rat.
0: It might have been a baby rat. It was a cute little thing. No. In fact, wasn't that Mayor Eric Adams who decided to, like, wage war on the rats? Oh, man. They got a much better mayor now. That is so funny. What a character Eric Adams was. My buddy Devin Walker did a bit when he was on Saturday Night Live as Eric Adams. Y'all should YouTube it. It is a hilarious impersonation. My buddy Devin was also the guy who did the Draymond Green impersonation on SNL. So if you guys are bored, my buddy Devin is hilarious, and he was on SNL for a few seasons. And I'm surprised to hear this, but I guess I'm not surprised to hear this, LG. I don't know if you know this, but SNL sucks the life out of you. It is a 70-hour a week job for basically very little pay. Not too much going on there. I think that they only made $3,000 an episode, and they were expected to basically be out there in New York City for 70 hours a week, coming up with skits and practicing the skits and all the pre-production, post-production stuff that goes into Saturday Night Live. It's a very much stepping stone for these young comedians, or very much a stomping ground for some of the older comedians like Kenan Thompson. But man, it is not not what it's all cracked up to be, apparently.
3: Yeah, I've heard that before from other actors that have gone through there. And yeah, I mean, I guess it's more of a career stepping stone, like you mentioned. You know, you got to use it to springboard yourself into movies or TV shows or something further. Nobody sticks around on Saturday Night Live unless you're the dude from Good Burger.
0: Yeah. And, you know, I heard that Keenan, when I talked to him, Keenan's still involved in the show, but not as much as he's necessarily required to be, or you know, he's as much other people are required to be. And he's there more than he's required to be. But Keenan is definitely the elder statesman that brings a name to that show. But Keenan's always been a skit comedian. But, you know, who also got a step in the door in the San Antonio Spurs organization was Oklahoma City Thunder general manager. And he spoke to the media in an exit interview, and Anthony Slater wrote it up on ESPN. And the you know, I guess some of the things that he said were getting around. He brought up a lot of support to Chet Holmgren, and he spoke a little bit about some what he thought was unfair criticism to Shai Gilgeous-Alexander. So Sam Presti called Holmgren one of our guys during his postseason news conference, and he talked over an hour on Monday, and I'm just kind of bringing this up now, but you know, Chet Holmgren, he continued to show that he's a belief as a franchise pillar for Oklahoma City. And, you know, there's going to be a whole bunch of talk about whether or not he should move around. You know, Chet Holmgren's really good when he's not playing Victor Wembanyama. If you're a Spurs fan and don't watch Oklahoma City except for when the Spurs play them, you might think Chet Holmgren is not very good. He is a very good player, but he is not very good when he plays against the Spurs. And I understand why that was something that Sam Presti felt like he needed to say, if nothing else, to sort of boost his value in this offseason. If they decide that they can maybe make a move for somebody like a Giannis Antetokounmpo, Chet for Giannis could be a pretty interesting straight-up trade to get to. But Presti, when he was talking about Chet Holmgren, says he drives winning on so many different levels for us. He's a first-time All-Star, second in Defensive Player of the Year, third in All-NBA team, and sweeping our way to the Western Conference Finals primarily because of his efforts in the Lakers series. And yeah, that's all true. Like I said, he is a phenomenal player. I remember seeing Chet Holmgren before I think he broke his foot that had him out his entire rookie season. I saw him play in Salt Lake City, and I was blown away. And I still see so many flashes of what he can do to be a all-NBA type player. He is a very good player, and he is a young player. I think he's 24 years old. So Chet Holmgren has plenty of time to do things where he can be a good player for a long time in this league. But he has a little bit of a mental edge when it comes to Wimby, but also Chet Holmgren is really good at shooting over smaller defenders and having a good first step against slower big men, both of which Victor Wembanyama eliminates if they're ever matched up. And Holmgren was having issues with Devin Vassell guarding him, so you could tell that there was a little bit of a mental thing in that for him. But when it come down to this article that Slater put out after, you know, running those quotes, he mentioned how Holmgren struggled a lot in the 7-game series loss to the Spurs. His scoring average dipped from 17 points per game in the regular season to 10 against the Spurs, 10.7 to be exact. Holmgren only took 3 total 3-pointers in the last 4 games of the series and put up a nearly silent 4.4 rebound night in game 7 of the Western Conference Finals, and admitting afterward he could have attempted more shots after only taking 2. Chet Holmgren took 2 shots in the first 3 minutes of that game and didn't do anything else. And that's just weird. It's like he lost all basketball instincts. And that was the biggest game of the season. Oklahoma City needed him the most. But Presti continued to talk about him. As I said, he talked for almost 2 hours. And Sam said, this is a guy that is very motivated. He doesn't need people questioning him or things on the internet to drive his improvement. He doesn't need somebody to nudge him. He doesn't need somebody to question him. It's just kind of how he's wired. So I'm not really concerned about him. I don't think I'd be concerned about Chet Holmgren either. I think he needs to get in the weight room. He needs to put on as much weight as he can. He might not really have the body type that'll put on weight. He kind of reminds me of a Kevin Durant in the sense that he could just be the size and weight that he is all the time. So, yeah, Presti went on to call Holmgren an underdog and referenced the doubts that scouts had about him dating back to his high school days and college, and maintained that he fits with the Thunder, and of course he does. And Chet Holmgren is still a very good NBA player. Just once again, if you can upgrade him, that'd be great. Another thing that he wanted to talk about was SGA, the back-to-back MVP for the Oklahoma City Thunder, Shai Gilgeous-Alexander. Something that Presti said that made headlines was he's playing against 6 people. He has 5 defenders, and the 6th defender is social media. It's a reality, and it's not going to be the last player that the machine decides to target, but nobody's going to handle it as gracefully. And I'm kind of on the fence about that comment because, yeah, we talked about SGA flopping a lot on this show. It's not just social media. It's a lot of the pundits. And because of social media, we can circulate all of his flops. And we all agree that he was flopping a lot and he was falling down a lot. And that was just something that I feel like, in a way, SGA really took that criticism. Or maybe somebody within the organization or the referees told him that, hey, this is something that we need you to change. And he goes out and he has a baller performance in Game 7 of the Western Conference Finals. If he brought that mentality of, I'm not going to flop, into the rest of the series, Oklahoma City would be in the finals right now. I mean that. I know that that is maybe not a take that I've had on this show, but I thought that he played so well in that Game 7 that had he done that, they might have won a couple of those games that the Spurs ended up winning. So, yeah, SGA, he's rightfully being bullied into playing more ethically. And when he plays ethically, he's phenomenal. So, yeah, I just wanted to get on those touches real quick about the SGA and Sam Presti comments there as one more time to talk about them before we get into the NBA draft and a little bit later. So that'll do it here on the starting lineup for our conversation about the Oklahoma City Thunder. Some final thoughts and some random headlines that we have on ESPN when we come back here on Ticket 760. This is the starting lineup.

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1: San Antonio FC had some great news this past week as Dimitri Yerfe was nominated for Player of the Month for his 3-goal contributions, 2 assists, and 6 chances created to lead SAFC to an undefeated month. 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
3: Starting Lineup on Ticket 760. Yes, sir. This is your home for Spurs talk. Game 4 of the NBA Finals tonight in Madison Square Garden. And the Spurs have a chance to tie this series up at 2 games apiece and come back to San Antonio with all the momentum and go to a Game 5 that'll be on a Saturday night. And I know that it doesn't matter what night of the week an NBA Finals game is, but anytime a sporting event is on a weekend, there's just a little bit more juice. I think fans are a little bit more excited, and there's a lot more that goes into it. I'm Carl Schoening, your host, and LG is somebody who I always like to bounce off ideas of. And LG, I should have probably asked you this before we came on air, but you're going to be there for Game 5 now that it's necessary, right?
16: I will be in attendance at Game 5, yes, for sure.
3: It's so funny. At the beginning of the playoffs, I went through a few hurdles to try and get you a media credential on a game-to-game basis for the playoffs, and we have not needed it. I'm very happy that you've been getting paid and been working as a staff, delivering some beautiful images. I've seen. I can tell when they cut to your camera. You got the hero shot of them all. You got the corgi in game one of the NBA Finals.
16: The corgi who didn't get this series correct, but it's okay. It still has a chance to get the whole series, but it's not on a game by game basis. It's been incorrect. But I was at the watch party the other night for Game 3, and they had to open up the balcony to let people in. That's how packed it was. It was the most packed watch party that I've been to all season long or all playoffs long. And the atmosphere in there was incredible.
3: Wow. If you had a guess, the second deck, where was it at in terms of being filled? 50%-ish?
16: I mean, what's the arena hold? 20,000? 18?
3: Just under 19,000.
16: Okay. I'd say it's probably maybe 12,000 in there, 13,000.
3: Wow. Great. Yeah. Well, Dylan Emery, who hosts the Fanatics on Sundays and is the WOAI pregame and postgame show host, Spurs Countdown, Spurs Post Up before and after the Spurs Radio Network broadcast, he was out at The Rock. And The Rock had to be evacuated at 4 o'clock. Apparently, hours before the game, there were so many people there. But the thunderstorms that apparently y'all are having down there eliminated The Rock. I wonder how many people rerouted to Frost Bank Center or, just in general found another watch party. But those two places are so far apart that I get the feeling that not too many people rerouted from The Rock to Frost Bank Center, and it doesn't surprise me. San Antonio shows out for their city, and that's a free event, if I'm not mistaken. They'll open up doors at Frost Bank Center again tonight, right?
16: That's correct. It is a free event, and they give out free T-shirts and car flags, and they're giving out bandanas, Spurs Fiesta colored bandanas at the last watch party. So get there early if you want to get some swag. Parking is free, and it's open seating, so you get to sit wherever you want. There are some people sitting in suites, which I found odd. But, they were sitting in suites.
3: That's awesome. Hey, if you can, why not? I'm a little surprised the security was a little lax in that case. But, that's a lot of fun. And, I'm happy that they keep bringing you in. What did you do at the watch parties?
16: I do audio at the watch parties. I'm not on camera. We do have camera people out there because we put the fans on the camera, and there's a live band on the court that plays. It's the band that's normally outside at the Michelob Ultra stage. They bring them inside for the watch parties, so they need cameras for all that. But I run audio. I'm an audio guy during the watch parties.
3: Great. No, and that's a lot of fun. So if you guys need a place to watch tonight, I don't even know what the weather's like down there. Hopefully it's not as bad, but it'll definitely be dry inside the Frost Bank Center if that is where you want to watch the watch parties. Just a couple notes that I passed along at the first segment of the show. Victor Wembanyama will not be assessed a flagrant foul on his, one play that went a little viral against Jalen Brunson. Monty McCutcheon admitted that it was a foul that was missed, but he talked about how the intensity of these games, and Monty McCutcheon's the vice president of officiating for the NBA. He mentioned how the intensity of these games makes plays like that something that
17: the difference between a punch and a shove, you know, or push are two things that I think that we need to be clearly defined. And a very good move by the NBA not to really do anything to the games there in the sketchy plays that went viral in those first few games. And for those of you that missed the opening statements, I did address the violence from Knicks fans on Spurs fans. I am actually already planning to have a Knicks shirt that they gave out in game three ready to lodge my way out just to be safe. Unfortunately, I have to do that. And that's, you know, I think everybody will forgive me for having to say that. But yeah, that's where we're at in this situation here. But when it comes to basketball, Spurs just need to keep playing their game. I thought that they got back to their game in game three, very aggressive, get to the free throw line, finish in the paint, get Wimby involved early and often. Those will be the key factors for the Spurs tonight. Limiting turnovers is another thing. In that game three, I thought that Steph Castle did a phenomenal job of limiting turnovers. He only had two. That was very impressive for somebody who knows that his criticism is a lot of turnovers. That was one of the most impressive performances. No Spur had more than two turnovers in that ball game. San Antonio only had eight turnovers in the entire game. So hopefully that is something that gets repeated tonight. There were several times where the Spurs probably should have turned the ball over, but they did not. And definitely a big distance from when Victor Wembanyama himself committed six turnovers in game one of the finals. On the other side, the Knicks, they just got to clean it up themselves. They had 13 turnovers, which isn't bad, but there were several turnovers that were just bad passes and not on the same page. And I'm sure the Knicks saw those in their game film and they just shook it off saying, hey, maybe it was early game jitters. They certainly felt maybe like they were a little nervous. Sean Elliott said on the radio broadcast that the Spurs were not the team playing with the most pressure. The Knicks were playing all the pressure because it was the first Madison Square Garden game finals game in 27 years. And then there, imagine this, people were born, went to college and graduated, got their master's degree and did not see the Knicks in the finals in that entire time. Well, if you're a Spurs fan, you saw five championships. So, you know, we're very spoiled here in San Antonio. We have a great franchise. We have great fans. We have a multitude of young stars. We have a lot of legends. I actually got to run into Fabricio Oberto, who was doing the Deportes, ESPN Deportes broadcast. Love seeing Fabio. And, you know, there's just a lot of connections like that where the Knicks, they sort of have to cling to players from the 70s that were their last champions. And, you know, they still celebrate their players that didn't win championships, but man, we are fortunate in San Antonio, and we look to continue to be fortunate with a Game 4 victory tonight and perhaps a big series shift of Game 5 going to the Spurs and San Antonio having a chance to win in Game 6 in New York. But it comes down to just limiting those turnovers. And the other thing that I said that the Spurs needed to do was knock down their threes. They only shoot 35% from three and get that Game 4. So if they can improve on that a little bit more, then I'm really confident in what the Spurs team can do tonight in Madison Square Garden for Game 4 of the NBA Finals. The other thing that threw me off, and I didn't realize this because there was so much going on, Knicks fans were like getting on the bus, like not getting inside of the bus, but they were like pushing the Spurs bus as it was leaving for Madison Square Garden. LG, did you see that? It was wild. I did see that.
16: And that actually was not the Spurs bus. It was an equipment bus that carried, you know, other staff for the Spurs. It wasn't actually the players' bus, but they were attacking it and trying to open the luggage compartments and steal the luggage out of it.
17: Wow. Wow. Yeah, yeah. And I can only imagine the police presence that's going to be around Madison Square Garden and the Spurs as they get into Game 4 tonight. Wow. Well, we wrap up the show here on the other side of this break. Oh, man, it's going to be a wild one tonight in Madison Square Garden. We'll get into our final thoughts going into Game 4 of the finals and a couple news and notes around the world of sports on the starting lineup on Ticket 760.

another one, and another one. Spurs fans, it's playoff time in San Antonio. Get in the spirit with Swish, a new Spurs-themed song produced by Warchief featuring Troy Matthews.

0: 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And as always, go Spurs go.
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13: Starting lineup on Ticket 760. We have had plenty of Spurs talk. We will wrap up the show with Spurs talk, but I did want to touch on a couple other news and notes around the world of sports. Congratulations are in order to Atlanta Hawks coach Quinn Snyder. He agrees to a multi-year extension. The reason I bring up Quinn Snyder is because he was actually somebody who he was in the college ranks, and I can't remember what exactly happened, but he eventually decided that his time in college was done, and he decided to, you know, just figure out what his next path was. And the San Antonio Spurs saw the potential in Quinn Snyder and made him the Austin Toros head coach. And we're talking, oh man, this might have been like 2008. I should have done a little bit more prep on this one, but Quinn Snyder's a former Austin Toros coach and always a nice guy. Got to meet him a few times. He is the Atlanta Hawks coach right now, and he did a great job this season. This is a year that the Spurs were really hoping that Hawks pick swap was going to be a lottery pick of sorts. Instead, it'll be pick number 20 because Snyder, who's been with the team since the 23 season, guided the Hawks to a 46-36 record before losing to the New York Knicks in the first round. But they had that 2-1 lead, and Atlanta, they had one of the longer winning streaks in the regular season, and much to my dismay, because I was really hoping that the Spurs would maybe get pick number 20 in higher than pick number 20 in the draft. But that's where the swap ends up, and Atlanta will be drafting where the Spurs are positioned at 29 at the end of the first round. So congratulations to a former Spurs organization coach in Quinn Snyder. And this is another story that caught my eye. I didn't actually read the headline because LG saw the whole story, but the referee for the World Cup from Somalia is denied entry into the country ahead of the World Cup because the association had suspected members association with members of a terrorist organization. So wow, things you don't even think about, that obviously national security comes into play. And if anybody might know the ins and outs of security, it's the referee, who you don't want him to have any ties and tip anybody off. So LG, you had a chance to read this story, and I am just happy that the headline, I guess, is good enough that, you know, they're on their P's and Q's to make sure that this is a safe World Cup for the fans.
2: Yeah, apparently the U.S. government has a red flag on anyone from Somalia coming into the country, where they get automatically, you know, they get the strip search, the background check, all that stuff that, you know, you would suspect from a country that the U.S. considers an enemy or an unfriendly country. And apparently he already had his visa approved, so there's some discrepancy there with the State Department and immigration, and he thought he could just come into the country and, you know, officiate this game, and who knows? You never know. He ended up getting, you know, flagged for being or being part of some kind of terrorist organization, or maybe he had some kind of record. But they're checking everybody coming into the United States for the World Cup, and it could be a good thing and it could be a bad thing, depending on how, you know, true some of this stuff is that's coming up in these background checks.
13: Well, we mentioned it earlier in the show. You've been approved to do some World Cup games in the production side of things, and you had to go through your own background check, which I'm sure you're squeaky clean. Well, I'm not sure about it, but you at least have been approved. So
2: that's true. Well, yeah, everything's been expunged, so it doesn't turn up on the checks. They're doing their due diligence. They ask for a passport. They ask for a social security number. They asked for, you know, my last five employers, my bank accounts. No, I'm just kidding. But passport and social security, they did ask for, and they did do a federal background check on me. So, well, we'll see. I mean, they so far, I'm allowed to go to the games. So maybe they didn't find out about my, you know, my skeletons in my closet.
13: Yeah. Well, you know, you're probably low. Well, you're not. You shouldn't be low on the list, because you're available to get in there extra early, and you just never know. And, you know, we live in a crazy world, and that's actually a very high key fear of mine. You know, with the president in game three in the arena, I'm very happy that they went through the due diligence of, you know, just checking everybody, because it was. It's a scary thing. It really is something that it's a high profile event. So thus, you know, they get so much noise at those levels that you don't want to know how much noise they get, because it's just noise. If for the sake of noise, there's so much, I guess, false information that is in threats that they have to take some as much of that seriously as they can. And, you know, I appreciate all the efforts to just keep us safe so we can enjoy the sports. And Yeah, that's where we will be tonight in Madison Square Garden. We will be safe, and I have my contingency plans to look like a Knicks fan and kind of camouflage. And, you know, if I get in a little bit of trouble, I might have to start that go New York, go New York, go, just to try and, like, you know, get out of those crowds. I really was so sad to see so many of those things posted on social media. But, you know, hopefully the Spurs get those Knicks fans in a frenzy again tonight, but they are a little more calm because the, you know, police presence will be there. But if the Spurs win game four, all of this momentum that the Knicks had, thinking that they were going to, you know, carry this off and win a championship before the end of the week, it all of a sudden becomes quite the series again. And it'll be a best of seven turned into a best of five. Is that it? No, best of three. At first, you know how what I'm talking about. I hope this goes game. I hope this, despite everything, I hope this goes seven games. I hope that when we get to game six, it is Spurs ahead 3-2. I'd be good if the Knicks win one game in Madison Square Garden. They can have their fun, and then San Antonio comes in and closes things out in seven games. If I could predict the future, that would be great. that would be what I would love to see. And then the Corgi would be right in its final prediction, not necessarily in order, but Air Corgi would be correct. And we kind of touched on that. Air Corgi got all of their predictions right. It's a she, the dog, actually. She got all of her predictions right in the Oklahoma City series and the Eastern Conference Finals series, where the Knicks swept the Cavaliers. So why not be correct in your overall assessment of the Spurs defeating the Knicks in seven games in the NBA Finals? And, you know, I had no idea going into this show, LG, how much I would be talking about a dog predicting the finals. But, you know, here we are.
2: Yeah, cute dog too. I got to meet the dog at game two of the finals here in San Antonio, and that dog is very photogenic, I'll just have to say.
13: Yeah, you have a pretty photogenic dog in Ellie Mae. We got to get Ellie Mae to do some tricks to kind of predict sporting events. Maybe the World Cup. We'll figure it out. Does Ellie Mae know any tricks?
2: Yeah, she can do a couple things. She can dance. She can high five. She can sit. She can low five.
13: Okay. Maybe we figure out what we can turn into a little prediction for a social media video or two for the World Cup. You have a cute dog that anytime I'm over in Studio LG, I am bummed when she is not with you because you have to work, and your mom is so nice to host her. My mom has been great hosting my cat right now in Austin while I'm in New Jersey / Madison Square Garden in New York City. So really appreciate all the, you know, people who take care of our little fur babies and love the fur babies as well. And hopefully that particular fur baby, the Corgi, is correct that the Spurs will win it in seven. Tonight, the Spurs just got to keep playing their game. I want to see Wimby drop 40. That Wimby, I think he is found a new gear of just playing through all the adrenaline, all the contact, and just getting right to the rim. He only shot four threes, I guess technically five. One of them was turned into an offense foul on Keldon Johnson and waved off. But if you count that, he went 3 of 5 from three, and that's what I like. Wimby is decisive and not just jacking up threes for the fun. Most of his offense coming in the paint where he cannot be stopped. At 22 years old, he can't be stopped, and I can't wait to see what Wimby looks like at 27 when he's filled out his frame and he's figured out how to play in this league. Right now, it feels like he is freestyling, but hopefully that freestyle leads to a victory tonight, and the Spurs win it in seven, then win game four tonight. That'll do it for the starting lineup. Dan Patrick and the boys are next. Thank you all for tuning in. See y'all tomorrow. Shane's got y'all tomorrow.

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1: Spurs look to even up the NBA Finals at 2 games apiece as the series continues with Game 4 this evening at Madison Square Garden. Victor Wembanyama and Stephon Castle combined for 55 points and became the youngest duo in Finals history to have 20-plus points each as the Spurs topped the Knicks 115-111 in Game 3 on Monday. Dylan Harper added 13 points and a series-high 9 rebounds off the bench. 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
11: 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Hurricanes and the Golden Knights have combined for 33 goals. 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Yes, Paul?
12: The announcer at the end there, he went Dead Poets Society, Oh Captain, My Captain, with Robin Williams there.
11: Yeah.
12: That's a great call.
11: Yeah. Great movie?
12: Yeah. Oh, yeah.
11: Or good movie?
12: Dead Poets Society? I would say great. Okay. Very rewatchable.
11: Okay. Yeah. Well, the scene in the classroom when they all stand on their desk.
12: Oh, Captain, My Captain.
11: That's great. That's a great scene.
12: It's a prime Robin Williams flick.
11: Yeah. But it's always, you know, sometimes you look at the comedians when they do something a little more. Now, he had funny lines in there, but still, it's more of a serious movie. And sometimes we look at the comedian and then they do something serious, like Sandler. Sandler, people don't, you know, acknowledge his acting until he does something serious. And they'll go, man, did you see him in Uncut Gems? It's like, yes. I mean, Sandler knows how to act and he can be serious. Will Ferrell, you know, some of these guys that you look at and you just laugh when you see them, but then you see them in a serious turn, you go, wow, I didn't know you could act. Yes, Marvin.
13: I feel like that's a cheat code. That's why I'm surprised that Adam didn't get nominated for Uncut Gems. So you got to think like Jamie Foxx, he won an Oscar for Ray, Robin Williams, Good Will Hunting, Monique, and Precious. It feels like a cheat code.
11: Yep. I can't believe Sandler didn't get nominated for Uncut Gems. What a crime. What a crime. Red in Georgia is back. Good morning, Red. What do you have for me?
14: Hey, Dan, thanks for taking the call. Dan, when I first thought about this series, I always thought about what the referee was going to do in this series. And it's a great thing they're letting these teams play. And it makes it very watchable, even though it's physical. Dan, the only thing I seen wrong with that Wimby call is that the New York Knicks didn't call a timeout, put someone in the game, and send a message to Wimby and say, hey, you ain't going to be doing our little guy like this. You are not going to do this on our watch. And I think that was the only thing wrong with that play. The Knicks game, the physical Knicks to send a message to women picking on Liberty Old Bronson? Man, who would have thought about it, Dan? Ain't that something?
11: Oh, I know. Old NBA, they would have sent in Rick Mahorn. Here comes Greg Kite. Like, here comes Rambus. Here comes the message being sent. Yes, Marv.
13: That was the best part about the 90s. You didn't know if certain guys knew how to play basketball or not, but you knew what they were there for. Like, I watched a lot of Knicks games. I didn't know Oakley could hit that 15-footer. No, but I know he could punch you in the face.
11: Oh, he could hit you. Anthony Mason. Like, you just had guys that they're in, and it's kind of like an enforcer in hockey. Roy in Idaho. Hi, Roy. What's on your mind?
15: Hey, good morning, DP. Appreciate you taking my call. Third time, long time, 58182. Thanks. Hey, DP, I understand why all the talk is about the Wimby Brunson play from game three the other night, but there was something else that I noticed that I'm surprised nobody else has brought up. When Josh Hart went to the hoop and he got fouled and got up and started pushing around the shoving match with the backup center for the Spurs, I swear that I saw at least two players come off of the bench from the Knicks. Whatever happened to technical fouls for coming off of the bench? I remember back when I think it was Phoenix.
11: Yeah, Amari Stoudemire.
15: Exactly. What happened to that? It seemed like that just went to the wayside.
11: Oh, maybe I'll get the I-team on that. But thank you, Roy. James in Iowa. Hi, James.
16: Hi, Dan. Thanks for taking my call. 6 foot. 218. Now, I'm not a big hockey guy, but I was enjoying the playoffs last night, and I need a little help with this phrase, and perhaps it's a good T-shirt idea. Sean McDonough described a shot as a knuckle puck. I'm not sure that can be said on television, but it would look great on a shirt.
11: All right. The graphic design, very graphic design. Thank you, James. Yeah, there's, you can see where the puck will knuckle. So that's what he's talking about. Yes, Paulie.
12: I went back and looked at that clip, and the caller's right. When Josh Hart and Cornette got into it, I would say a good four bench players. When they leave the bench for the Knicks, they go down the baseline. They don't enter the court. I don't know if there's a differentiation, but they almost engage the little skirmish, and they definitely leave the bench. For at least four.
11: Yeah, I don't know if you don't go on the court, because
12: I thought it was leave the bench area, but I got to check the wording.
11: Yeah.
12: But it's definitely the guys towards the end of the bench, the role players, they leave.
11: Charles Barkley will join us coming up in about 25 minutes. Hour two on the way. Update the poll results. Awesome scene in Auburn, Alabama. Argentina and Iceland World Cup. They had like 88,000 fans there. 1 hour in the books on this Wednesday. Two more to go. Back after this.
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19: Spurs look to even up the NBA Finals at two games apiece as the series continues with Game 4 this evening at Madison Square Garden. Victor Wembanyama and Stephon Castle combined for 55 points and became the youngest duo in Finals history to have 20-plus points each as the Spurs topped the Knicks 115-111 in Game 3 on Monday. 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
1: All right, it is game four Wednesday night, and we have 3.5 hours before it gets underway and a lot of opportunities to talk all about it as we roll into game four this evening. I'm Andy Everett, audio disseminators and producers today. We've got Double T Tim in the control room. We've got Shane Carter with us, our producer for today as well. And game four tonight, and the Spurs have a chance to get back to 2-2.
2: I can never get used to being in this room because I'm so used to being in the producer's booth. So it took me a second to remind myself. I'm so used to, like, you know, maneuvering
1: There's
2: stuff.
1: No buttons for you to push.
2: I know. And from what I've heard from, like, from you and Puma, like, T, you're doing a good job. So good job, Double T. But for tonight's game, I feel pretty good. Like I told you a couple of days ago, I felt pretty good going into game three, and it wasn't just because we played so much better in game two. I was concerned, quote unquote concerned, that outside forces going into game three was going to make it impossible to have the same sort of atmosphere that would affect the game in that kind of way. And the Spurs looked way more dominant. In fact, I would say, and maybe I'm wrong here, so you can back me up or disagree, it felt like really the only quarter that the Spurs struggled in was the second quarter. Like the first quarter they controlled, the second half they controlled, the second quarter they let too much happen on the opposite end. And the last couple of days, or like the last day and a half, Andy, the talk hasn't been about what's on the game, or at least not amongst like local radio. National radio, it's been about fans. It's been about the messages. It's been more about like, you know, the atmosphere outside the arena. Here in San Antonio, what you've been talking about with Puma, you've been talking about with me, has been all about like, okay, what do we need to do in the game four to continue the streak and bring it home?
1: Well, I look at all three games, and I heard Chris Broussard say this today, and I agree with this.
2: Yeah.
1: It could easily be 3-0 or 2-1 in either direction.
2: Oh, yeah.
1: Because all three games so far have come down. The Spurs have had a lead with 2 minutes to go.
2: There was a mistake in game two, which could have...
1: And in game one, there was they got outscored 10-0 in the last 147 of the game.
2: And also not having Dylan Harper out there probably affected that as well. Yeah.
1: And then in game two, they had the turnover and the missed shot from Wimby.
2: Right.
1: And I still go back, you know, even with the turnover and whether you think you should have called timeout or not, and that's an analytics thing, but whether or not you think you should have or shouldn't have, it came down to Wimby missed a 15-footer at the elbow. Mm-hmm. If he makes it, we're looking at possibly 2-1. Now, I always say you can't go back and retroactively guess what it would be. Yes, the Spurs played well on Monday night in a do-or-die game. They may not have played that well had they won on Friday.
2: So, and to be fair, it was a good-looking shot. He was open.
1: I mean, he's going to make 60% of those throughout the rest of his life.
2: I didn't like that, and I forgot what it was, but like you, I also listen to a lot of national talk sports radio. I forgot who said this. They said, why was Wimby the one to take that shot? Everyone knew where the ball was going to go.
1: As good a shooter as there is.
2: It's not just that, Andy. How many times this season has Wimby made a buzzer beater like that to either extend the game or to win the game? Like, they made the playoffs on a buzzer beater. Remember that?
1: Yeah.
2: They extended the Thunder series on a buzzer beater. And so, like, that's just of recent memory. He's had, five or six buzzer beaters this year alone.
1: Well, and
2: he's the guy who would want to have the ball.
1: And they did play the pick and roll, I think, with either Castle or Fox.
2: I think it was Fox.
1: So if the Knicks, you know, collapse on Wimby, Fox is not going to throw it to him, and he's going to have a free throw line jumper. I'll take that shot too.
2: Absolutely, and I think that right now, if I remember the play right, they had stacked Castle and Harper on each other.
1: Yeah.
2: And they brought Wimby around the pick and roll, and then Vassell was out on the wing, pretty much just trying to get.
1: They had several options.
2: Exactly, but I think you would agree. Yeah, like the Spurs have many. Like you could trust Vassell with the last shot. You could trust any of those five guys with the last shot, but the guy who would want to have the ball in his hands is your best player. What team wouldn't want that?
1: Steph Castle is doing an interview with Malika Andrews that's aired several times in the last couple of day and a half or whatever.
2: Yeah.
1: She said, how confident are you going into game four? And he said, I'm very confident and we should win. I think we can win the next three. And then, you know, they come back to the set and they've got all the guys around, and Perk's like, what is he supposed to say? I think we're going to lose tonight.
2: No, I agree. Like what player shouldn't have that kind of confidence? Like people seem to confuse confidence for arrogance, and we'll get to more of that later on. As a matter of fact, as we talk about LeBron, who went his own little statements. But speaking of Steph Castle, I had texted you this in the group chat with Puma about, did you see the report from Sam Amick of The Athletic about how close it was that Steph Castle could have actually been a Houston Rocket if it weren't for potentially, and it didn't specify when you read the report, it didn't specify that Steph Castle literally told Houston, don't draft me.
1: Yes.
2: It was more like they dropped hints like, hey, I'm not sure how I feel about playing behind Fred VanVleet and Jalen Green. Jalen Green's no longer there, but I mean, can you imagine?
1: How much does Houston regret not picking Gasol?
2: Oh, yeah. No, you draft him and you get him. Also, that, and you think about this. If that was the case, the Spurs probably would draft Reed Shepard in that instance. And at that point, you're talking about...
1: Or they could have gone... was it Knipple, the fifth pick?
2: No, that was last draft. It was two drafts ago.
1: Okay.
2: Yeah, so it would have been two drafts. I don't remember who would have been the pick after that. But, like, so in that case, Andy, we're talking about them drafted a point guard who primarily shoots threes in the same season that you would have theoretically probably not at that point traded for De'Aaron Fox. And then in this offseason, maybe even potentially not have drafted Dylan Harper. Because again, Reed Shepard is, like, up to this point, I think he's an improved player from what he was his first year, but he's very much a spot. He's very much a shooter from the three-point line as a point guard. He's a guy who's going to get you 10, 12 points a game. That's his game. Steph Castle does more for you on both ends of the court.
1: Well, after Shep, it was Richache.
2: Yeah, and then Sar.
1: And then Shepard, and then Castle. And then it was Ron Holland.
2: I liked Ron Holland a lot.
1: And
2: who would like the next few news? I think
1: Johnny Saloon.
2: No, Donovan Klingon was in that draft.
1: Donovan Klingon was seven.
2: I think I would have liked him.
1: And Dillingham was eight. Edie was nine. Cody Williams, 10.
2: Cody, yeah, from Colorado. Okay.
1: And then Bucellis and Topich were the next two.
2: If I had to guess in that draft, because it sounded like the Spurs were going to get a guard regardless, I would have liked Ron Holland. He was a guy that I liked a lot. I also
1: with who they got.
2: Yeah. Oh, yeah. No, you got the best player in that draft. It's
1: by a long shot.
2: Not
1: even the discussion.
2: Steph Castle has, at minimum, like, all-star potential. I think realistically, and we're talking about a guy who's going to get three or four at least all defensive teams in his career, maybe even a consideration for defensive player of the year as a steals guy.
1: I think you can. The only reason he's not going to be defensive player of the year is because he's teammates with the guy that will be for the next 20 years.
2: But in the same way that Dylan Harper was considered for sixth man of the year, Steph Castle will also get considerations for that because he plays such good on-ball defense.
1: So, you could make a case that Castle was the first best player in that draft.
2: Yeah.
1: And the next guy that's made an impact would be Jared McCain, who was drafted 16th.
2: And they traded him, too.
1: I'm talking about Oklahoma City McCain because he certainly shined there much more than he did in Philadelphia.
2: Well, in Philly, he had that strong start, but then he got hurt. Remember, that was the whole thing. It's like, that's why they drafted VJ Edgecombe because they thought he was a better athlete anyway. And then you got guys like Donovan Klingon, who now plays for the Trailblazers, and he looks like he's a solid center also, but he's really more of like a big body traditional guy. That draft kind of sucked, didn't it? If you're the Spurs,
1: you got the guy you wanted.
2: You got the guy.
1: You got the guy. Yeah. Absolutely.
2: There might be like three or four guys that are going to make a huge impact. Well, I mean, I say that, but Alex Sarr and Richache have both had better second years, but they're still not in the level of a traditional 1-2 in the draft. Steph Castle is by far the best player in that draft.
1: I mentioned this yesterday, but the plea from Mike Brown after game three about not getting whistles and that the Spurs made more free throw or attempted more free throws than the Knicks or made more than the Knicks attempted.
2: Right.
1: It comes to the way that you play offense. And the Knicks have not been attacking the basket, even in the first two series, as much as the Spurs have. And the Spurs did that. When you go to the rim, you're going to get more calls than if you stand out and shoot threes. And then Sam and I pointed out this yesterday, if you're going to reach and get stupid fouls early in the quarter, you're going to send good free throw shooting teams to the line and you're going to get behind pretty quickly with all the different, free throws that are going to be shot.
2: I think
1: Brown was trying to plant a seed in tonight's officials. But if the Knicks are going to stand out and shoot perimeter threes, they're still not going to get calls.
2: Speaking of officials, we do have the officiating crew assignments for the game, and I have some stats on that, which we'll get to in about an hour.
1: Okay, Zarba, Kirkland, and Williams.
2: Yes, it is. And I got some numbers for that as well.
1: I'm a fan of this crew. I think this is a good crew.
2: Oh, you should be. In fact, Spurs fans and Knicks fans, honestly, evenly should be a fan of this for multiple reasons. And it's not just like his on-court stats. It's the stuff that goes beyond that, his relationship with the players. Like I said, if you can keep listening to the show in about an hour, I'll give all the details you need for Zach Zarba.
1: All right. Coming up also on the show today is Wednesday, so we'll have Doc Garrett back with us. He was on vacation last week. I think he's still on some kind of a retreat of someplace because he's going to be calling us through the Ozark Mountains in some place. Hopefully the cell reception is good.
2: He's in the Ozarks?
1: Somewhere in Arkansas. That's what he told me today. So we'll find out what's going on and get some thoughts from him on things. We will talk about the New York fans and pretty much every celebrity, every official in New York, all the players, and many of the sports talk hosts have tried to reach out to the idiot fans that were causing the violence.
2: The people of New York. Just call it that is.
1: But the people of New York didn't do to Spurs fans. It was a very minor, a few bad apples. And every city's got a few bad apples.
2: But it's been a common reoccurrence, though, but going to the Garden.
1: But and Craig Carton's not the poster child for every, I mean, he's paid his penance for this embezzling and money laundering gambling thing that he

0: I agree with you. First of all, I think anyone who thought this would be a sweep in any direction, I felt like you were like, you know, kind of living in delusions of grandeur a little bit. What surprised me, Andy, was, and again, in the first two games, the Spurs fans allowed Knicks fans to come in and essentially like, you know, level the playing field. In these games, and you and I both knew that there weren't going to be a lot of Spurs fans there to begin with. I think you and Puma talked about y'all couldn't really see any Spurs fans from the TV viewing point, but I would be surprised. Well, maybe 50 Spurs fans at best were actually in the stadium at most. And even then, I don't know, even with, you know, outside forces not being in this game, I don't know, again, what if the prices are going to push out not only the Spurs fans, but their own fans.
1: The prices are lower. It's, instead of 6,000 to get in the building, it's only about 4.
0: Yeah, quote unquote lower. And that's the door price?
1: No, that's the StubHub or aftermarket price.
0: Okay, gotcha.
1: But the least expensive seat in MSG is about $4,000. On Monday it's about $6,500.
0: How is that? That's more than my rent. That's twice my rent. Oh my God.
1: I told you that. I told Sam this yesterday. There, when Castle was shooting the free throws to ice the game the other night, there's a guy with his head in his hands. And they kind of zoomed in on him and then zoomed back out towards Castle to where it kind of went out of focus. But you can see this guy, I just mortgaged my house and my team's going to lose.
0: of all people, like Steph, if you're like another opposing team, Steph Castle is one of those guys you don't want to send to the free throw line because he's been in situations.
1: Who do you want to send to the line for the Spurs?
0: When they
1: have their starting five or Harper on the floor.
0: In the playoff, maybe Fox.
1: Yeah, he's 80%.
0: I have to double check the numbers because the regular season, Harper actually had the lowest shooting percentage at the free throw line, but in the postseason, he's actually one of the better free throw shooters.
1: We're shooting like 85% at the line. Yeah. So it
0: wouldn't have mattered.
1: You're going to pick your poison one way or the other.
0: Maybe Wemby? I don't know. Like his free throw percentage, I think it's like 79-80%. So it's like a slight
1: difference. It's only that because of the free throws he's missed in this series. But for the playoffs, Wemby was at 87% going into this series.
0: Yeah, exactly. So
1: I think he's missed about 6 free throws in the 3 games.
0: I actually wouldn't be surprised by that, as a matter of fact. I can double check that.
1: We'll get the numbers for that in a minute. All right, let's talk to Doc Garrett coming up in the next segment. And we also got the Brandon Sorsby saga as Big 12 presidents are having a meeting tomorrow morning on a conference call. We'll tell you what could happen there. It's 4:13. It's the 4:15. It's the Andy Everett Show on the Ticket.
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0: All right, 419, the Andy Everett Show on the ticket. Time for our weekly Wednesday visit with Dr. Jason Garrett from Rosti. How are you enjoying the playoffs so far?
1: They're aging me quickly. First two games were real frustrating. The last game, I just kept hoping they would keep on going till the end.
0: And also, how is your rehab coming with the pec issue that you suffered during the CrossFit games?
1: Yeah, I'm about 4.5 weeks out from surgery, and it's feeling pretty good. The only problem I have now is I'm so far ahead of schedule that I've got to be really careful not to undo the graft and, you know, have to go back to square one.
0: All right. Well, be careful. Don't do too much too soon. All right. So I got a few things today for you. So I heard somebody tell me that they think that Wimby needs to get stronger, and I'm sure he will as he ages. But does getting stronger necessarily mean getting heavier? And how does he get stronger without putting too much weight on the lower extremities, which I think a lot of people are concerned about, talking about his lanky frame?
1: Yeah, I mean, fortunately for him, he's got such good myotendinous junctions, which means he's got a lot of elasticity, a lot of spring for a guy his size. His genetics are not going to ever allow him to put on a lot of muscle, a lot of weight. But what he can do is he can get quite a bit stronger. So he could probably put on 10 to 15 pounds of muscle, and it wouldn't really impact his movement ability. It wouldn't put more stress on his joints. And you do that through basically compound lifting movements, so things like power cleans, probably not power snatches just because his arms are so long and moving a weight 11 feet in the air is probably not the best idea for him. But, I mean, functional squats, I don't think he should do full range of motion squats, but like a three-quarter squat, deadlifts, things that keep your feet on the ground and get you proprioceptively strong. So you're moving heavy weight while your feet are on the ground, so it kind of reproduces some of the game time impact you're going to get and holding your space against a heavier opponent.
0: Deadlifts or things like that, or something different?
1: No, deadlifts are great. Deadlifts, squats, power cleans, kind of all the foundational movements, rotational things with heavy medicine balls, just getting used to moving while holding your ground, basically.
0: Well, I got up to 10 reps at 225 the other day. I was pretty happy with that.
1: That's really good. If you can do 10 reps at deadlift at 225 at any age, that's a solid lift. Good job.
0: Yeah. Well, I did it twice, and then I was done. That was all I was going to do for the day on that. We'll work up the rest of that. All right, Aaron Judge has this rib injury. It's a stress fracture in a rib. They thought it was something more serious that would have required surgery at the end of the season. But how does someone get a stress fracture in a rib?
1: Well, if you think about the amount of torque he puts on his body when he swings a bat, he's such a big, strong guy. And when you're making impact, you don't really damage the connective tissue and the joints. But every time you swing and miss at that much strength, that much torque, it can put a lot of rotational stress on your ribs. And when that happens, you can create a stress fracture. And, you know, fortunately, they heal really well on their own. They just take a while, and you can't come back too soon, or you risk making the stress fracture worse or creating costochondritis or, you know, some other issue that's going to take a lot longer to heal. So it's not the worst diagnosis. It's something that he's going to heal without a lot of rehab. He's just got to be very careful for the next, you know, 4 to 8 weeks.
0: All right, the World Cup starts this week. I know you, as a former collegiate soccer player, are excited about this. As you watch these matches unfold, what are common soccer injuries, and are they any different than any other sport?
1: Really, it's the main ones are obviously ankle sprains, but ACL tears are extremely common. They're always the non-contact ones. It's where you're planting, you're twisting, and for whatever reason, that ACL is just so fragile, and it literally explodes. Obviously, you're going to see hamstring pulls, quad pulls, some calf issues, hopefully not any Achilles tears. The ones that are more common than all of those are concussions and head injuries, because when guys playing at the highest level jump and collide in the air going after the same ball, a lot of times one guy gets the ball, the other guy gets the head on the other guy's head. And so you see a lot of concussions, a lot of split open faces, a lot of broken cheekbones. Even though a lot of people make fun of soccer and say it's kind of a sissy sport, it is extremely violent, a high level of concussions, a lot of broken bones, and a lot of torn ACLs.
0: All right. I've seen this several times on some video reels as a way to burn fat, which I think all of us are, especially us older people. And the suggestion is that you walk on a treadmill at 12 degrees of incline at 3 miles per hour, maybe a touch faster, for 30 minutes, but you can't hang on. You can't grab the handles. You can't, you gotta, you know, move your arms. Any truth to that?
1: Yeah, it's a lot harder than it sounds. So
0: oh, it's very hard. I've tried it.
1: The way you burn fat is you've got to use up your glycogen stores. So basically the glucose, the sugar, the carbohydrates that are stored in your muscles, stored in your bloodstream. That lasts usually for most people during activity about 20 to 30 minutes. Problem is most people then are going to try to replenish that with some Gatorade or some other, you know, easy to digest carbohydrates and put you right back into using your glucose. You don't actually burn fat. And to get to the fat burning part, it's really challenging because you get worn out right when your body transitions from burning the glucose into burning fat. But if you can hold on just a little longer and get past that really uncomfortable stage, then you get twice as much, actually 2.25 times the energy per calorie of fat that you burn versus carbohydrates. So suddenly at that 30-minute mark, if you've done it correctly, you get a ton more energy, and then you start burning a lot of fat. So, yes, there is a lot of research around why that does work. It's not going to work for everybody. It depends what you're eating, depends on your conditioning level, you know, all of the above. But, yes, it does work.
0: All right. Gary Player was here back during the Texas Open, and he was bragging a little bit about himself and challenging others to get in the shape that he's in. And he says, I'm 91 years old, and I can still, on the leg press, go up to 300 pounds. That's a lot for anybody. But nonetheless, how cautious should people be lifting weights as they age?
1: There's really no bad time to start lifting weights, and the more weight you lift consistently throughout your life, the better proprioception you have, the better bone density, the better muscle and tendon and joint health. And the biggest risk as you get older is falling. So if you're 75 years old, you're deconditioned, you haven't done a lot of that, you fall down, now you break a hip, you break a wrist, now you're in big trouble. Because as soon as you stop moving, every system in your body starts shutting down and people die pretty quickly. Now, contrast that to somebody who's been moving pretty well, lifting weights, working out their entire life. They've got better bone density. They've got better muscle, better proprioception. They're less likely to fall for one, but two, if they do fall, they're much more resilient. And so those ligaments, those tendons, those bones are less likely to fracture, and they're more likely to get right back up and have it not be a big deal. Now, that alone is fantastic, but then you add in the cardiovascular benefits, the reduce of dementia, the overall metabolic conditioning. Weightlifting throughout your life is probably more important than most other types of exercise.
0: All right, last thing. When people want to figure out what vitamins they should take, because we need to supplement for some things, how do they know what they need, and how do they caution themselves, I guess, from taking something they may not?
1: So generally speaking, most people are deficient in magnesium, vitamin D, and zinc. So if you don't know what you need to take, more than likely, unless you're overdosing on those things, which is pretty hard to do, I would start there if you don't have a lot of disposable income. If you do have some disposable income, go to a concierge health, like a Wild Health, Ways to Well. There's a bunch of them out there that will test your blood and see exactly what the levels of your vitamins are, what you could potentially be deficient in. I mean, there's a lot of things that can improve your health pretty dramatically if you just, if you get better nutrients in your system. I mean, it's a longitudinal study, so it's not like what you are right now. It looks back over several weeks, even months, to show, you know, what your levels are. And then it can give you recommendations of what you need to take. And it can improve your health tremendously. But most people, it can be pretty expensive. Some of those blood tests can be $500 to $2,000 for, you know, the concierge kind of care. So if you don't have that kind of money, I would start with vitamin D, zinc, and magnesium. Start there, and you'll probably improve most of your health.
0: All right. Continued success in your rehab, and we'll touch base next Wednesday.
1: All right. Thanks, Eddie.
0: All right. That's Dr. Jason Garrett from Arosti, and keeping us healthy and telling us what all these injuries are and how people are going to get better. All right. One of the subplots of this series has been what happened on Monday night with some Spurs fans in New York City. We'll discuss that, and we'll hear from some of the people in New York about what they hope will happen going forward. All that coming up. It's 429 on the Ticket.
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20: San Antonio Sports Station. Ticket 760. Hell yeah. I'll turn
0: it up. Right on. All right, it's 435. It's the Andy Everett Show on the Ticket. Spurs and Knicks game four tonight. After game three on Monday night, there were a few Spurs fans wearing Spurs gear in New York City, and some were able to get back to where they were going without altercation, and some were not.
21: Assaulted.
0: Absolutely.
21: Mobbed.
0: Yeah, mugged, whatever you want to call it.
21: I said mobbed because it's New York.
0: Yeah. Well, and I'll get into this in a second, but, you know, there's been a lot of backlash from those who are the most famous in New York City. Many of the celebs, many of the players, most of the sports talk show hosts.
21: The mayor.
0: They've all spoken out and said, guys, and Craig Carton, as you'll hear in this in a second, comes out and says, this is why people outside of New York hate New York sports fans.
21: Mm-hmm.
0: It's fine to be very passionate about your team,
21: yep.
0: But you can't be violent against the other team's fans when they had nothing to do other than cheering for their team.
21: Objectively, Andy, like in your lifetime, I'm assuming in your lifetime you've been to a few Sooners games, right?
0: Yeah, it's been a while.
21: Did you
0: yes.
21: ever go to the Sooners Texas game? Did you ever go to Red River?
0: Yeah.
21: Were you ever assaulted by a Longhorns fan?
0: No.
21: Okay. Well, that there's bad blood there, but like otherwise, people were pretty amicable, right? You wanted to win, but there was amicability among...
0: It usually would spill out after the game, and typically, if OU would lose, it's like, let's get to the car as quickly as I can. We don't have to put... But it was never violent.
21: Exactly.
0: It was just, you know, trading barbs back and forth.
21: You know what I don't like about this, Andy, and I texted this to you, is that people are just now trying to hold these fans accountable for this kind of stuff. But let's be honest, this has been going on for years. It's just now become a thing where it's like, okay, this was fine when we sucked. This is fine when we were like barely making the playoffs. Now that we're in the championship, now that we're on the world stage again, let's stop doing what we've been doing for so long.
0: Yeah, and to be honest with you, the only OU Texas game I ever went to was in 1982 as a fan. The rest I went in a working capacity, so I was
21: there.
0: Oh,
21: the Dupree game.
0: Yeah,
21: you didn't think I knew that one, did you? Yeah.
0: The Marcus Dupree game, absolutely. and I had a student ticket, and I think it was a student ticket. I guess it was, I don't know what it was, but we were in the south end zone where mm-hmm. the OU crowd is. And, you know, we won and we left. And then the next 5 years, I covered the game, for various radio stations. And mm-hmm. then I went to help out the OU network in 1990 as a spotter for them. And that's the last time I've been. So, but yeah, I don't think Texas State and UTSA have ever gotten violent. It's definitely a rivalry, but there's never been any violence.
21: The most like I guess you call it hostile opposing fan base I've ever been around. And they weren't even like violent. They were just drunk. Years ago I went to the Texas Bowl when my Red Raiders were playing Minnesota. And the Minnesota fans, to their credit, they had come out in a decent amount. It was like 65-35 Tech fans to Minnesota fans. And the Minnesota fans were just jawing off, and they were just obviously drunk, but no one was getting violent that kind of way. In your time at Texas Tech, what's, like, the most, like, volatile fan base you came across, if that? And, like, were they violent at all in that kind of way?
22: I think it depends. I was there the last time Texas went to Lubbock, so that was one. It comes and goes, really.
21: But they weren't violent, were they?
0: But understand, too, Texas Tech and Texas are rivals only to Texas Tech. Texas,
21: that's very true,
0: Texas's
21: actually.
0: Texas's rivalry is OU and A&M, not yes. Texas Tech. It's the same thing with OU.
21: And even Arkansas.
0: And this pisses off Oklahoma State fans, but OU's rivalries were back in the day, were with Nebraska and Texas, mm-hmm. not with Oklahoma State because they always beat them. you know, that changed when they got to the Big 12 to some extent, and Bedlam became a bigger deal. But sometimes your rival is not the other team's rival.
21: But New York fans themselves try to make rivals out of everybody. Because Andy, I've had the same belief, and I believe this wholeheartedly. Knicks fans do this win or lose because the concept of a New Yorker at this point is you are not good enough to fight me one-on-one. You have to get a group of people and then mob me.
0: Well, I don't want to fight anybody anyway because I'm probably going to lose. I don't really want to get into that.
21: Me and T got your back.
0: Well, yeah.
21: T might look innocent, but he could fight. T, you could fight, right?
0: I don't know.
21: He could fight.
22: I got you, Andy.
21: There we go.
0: Thank you. Here's what Craig Carton had to say on his program.
1: And for those of you that are yelling and screaming about, how dare they take away our watch party by the Garden? You think you deserve one after your behavior last night at Bryant Park when a couple of random Spurs fans, I can't say they're minding their own business, but they didn't deserve what I watched on video. We were an embarrassment last night after the game. And if they tell you today or tomorrow that there'll be no watch party for game 4 at the Garden,
2: that's your own fault.
1: You ain't got nobody to blame but yourselves. Yep. For your behavior in Bryant Park last night. We as New Yorkers, I know not all of us, we embarrassed ourselves last night.
21: That's one of those concepts, Andy. You know that meme, the worst person you know just made a really good point? Well, Craig Carton is not the worst person I know, but he made a really good point.
0: Well, and they are going to have a watch party tonight. They are going to open up that area around the Garden where they closed. Yeah, they announced that.
21: I saw they were considering keeping them inside the parks or something like that.
0: Well, there's more security than there was for the games when they were playing watching games 1 and 2 and from mm-hmm. San Antonio and in the Cleveland series.
21: I doubt it'll take as long to get into the stadium this time.
0: But the Secret Service is not there because the president's not going to be there. He's absolutely right. Nobody deserved that. And you should be able to walk up to somebody and congratulate them for winning and say, we'll get you for game 4. And that'd be the end of it. Kendrick Perkins. He had a little different angle, and here's what he had to say about this.
3: Sports will never be the same, okay? And when I say that is because what is the biggest thing that's involving when it comes around sports right now? Gambling. It is gambling. Yeah. And so everybody and their mama, their aunties, great-grandmothers, everybody place a bet. Everybody places a bet.
23: We just finished doing one here.
3: No, I'm just saying. And so, so seriously, emotions are high. Yeah, you have rowdy fans out there, and I'm not justifying for somebody putting their hands on somebody because they win a team jersey or they're a fan of a team. Right. I'm not ever justifying that. But what I'm saying is we have to learn and we have to be mindful that emotions are going to be high now. People are going to be raging, not just because their sports team lost, because they probably betted their house on it. Right. Like, it's a real thing. And people want to run from the conversation. It's a real conversation because guess what? Sports betting is not going anywhere.
23: Right.
3: Yeah, it's not going anywhere, but it's a real thing, Shay. I'm just saying, it's
24: thing. That's why you bet responsibly.
21: It's such a lame excuse. Well, the concept, like, you're going to be mad and mob people because you lost a bet. Like, that's a lame.
0: It is not an excuse for doing it because there's no excuse for doing it. And nobody twisted your arm and told you to bet on your team or the other team.
21: And also, he's assuming that, like, that's the main reason why Knicks fans are mad. Is like, they bet all this money on the game.
0: I do think there are certain areas of the country that have a broader passion for sports based on the fact that they have more people and more teams. And I think the sports fandomness in New York and in Philadelphia and probably Boston.
21: D.C. Are you talking about passion being really more of a negative?
0: I think the sport of basketball is played by. I heard this today with someone. When people go to lunch, if they work at a firm where they have an hour for lunch, they're grabbing a hot dog on the street and going to shoot at the park. If it's warm enough to do it. Yeah. That's kind of, it's not like I'm going to go, you know, sit in a restaurant for an hour and a half and have lunch.
21: Yeah.
0: I'm going to go get my shots up.
21: They want the break.
0: And then I'm going to go grab a sandwich and go back to the office.
21: Yeah. They want the break. They don't care about the food.
0: Yeah. The food is I'm going to eat at my desk, you know, while I'm working after 1 o'clock, but from 12 to one, I'm going down to the park and shooting 100 shots.
21: Stretch my legs. I get outside. Yeah. I get it.
0: And then you've got, you know, pretty much every high school in New York City has legendary players that mm-hmm. played the game in different ways. And I just think it's a basketball in New York is kind of a culture thing, even more so than the New York Yankees in baseball.
21: Are you, I mean, you're going to go to New York in a couple of weeks.
0: Yeah.
21: And so, like, I mean, I don't know. Like, I doubt you're going to wear a Spurs jersey down there. Well,
0: I don't have one. I don't have one to wear to begin with. And I
21: don't think you have any jerseys at all, as a matter of fact. But even still, like,
0: I buy golf stuff.
21: Are they trying to scare fans from ever coming there at all?
0: Well, and there's a lot of people that don't want to go to bigger cities, whether it's Boston, New York, Philadelphia, whatever, on a tourism situation mm-hmm. because they're afraid the subway is too dangerous. Well, yeah, it's dangerous if you're in the wrong place at the wrong time, but it's not like every day you know something's going to happen there any more so than in a lot of other cities. I've been once I've been there three or four times, but once in a tourist situation. There was one time we had a WNBA game. I walked to Times Square in about 15 blocks north of there, and I didn't feel like it was unsafe. I didn't feel like I was in a bad part of town. I was all by myself. There was plenty of people on the street. It wasn't mm-hmm. like I was in a desolate area, and it was Midtown Manhattan. I didn't feel like there was any issues there. I do think Perk is right when it comes to when you lose money, especially a lot of money, because your team didn't win, you're angry. But that doesn't give you the right. I don't think the guys that were ripping the jersey probably had any money on the game. They looked like they were, it's kind of like young kids that were trying to beat up on older adults who were wearing a jersey. It didn't look that great. It was a bad look for New York. It was a bad look for everyone.
21: It's also been a reoccurring issue, though, in New York. This isn't just an isolated incident.
0: But I do think in the last 10 to 12 years, well, first of all, New York hasn't won anything for 15 years since the Giants won. So there hasn't been a lot to celebrate or to complain about.
21: The Liberty won the championship 2 years ago.
0: That counts. It counts, but not at the level of the other stuff.
21: I understand that.
0: But they're not throwing, they're not partying in the street for that. If the Knicks win a championship, they're gonna
21: burn down Queens.
0: Well, not Queens. It's a ways away, but there's going to be a lot of celebration. It's going to be a Times Square, New Year's Eve type event mm-hmm. If they win a championship. I do think that that there's no place for that. And I do think that part, the rest of that clip had Carton saying that's why people outside of New York hate us and hate our teams and hate the sports fans here. It's not that we're passionate about our teams. It's that when we lose, we take it out on people that didn't have anything to do with the game.
21: Right.
0: All right. We've got a baseball story about the Las Vegas soon to be Athletics. And then we'll get back into more Spurs discussion, LeBron James, and how much pressure is on the Knicks in the 5 o'clock hour. 4:47, it's the Andy Everett Show on The Ticket.
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0: All right, 4:51. It's the Andy Everett Show on the Ticket. Two seasons from now, assuming that there's still baseball and that they haven't struck for 5 years or whatever, there will be baseball in Las Vegas on a permanent basis in a new facility on the Strip.
21: You seem very pessimistic about that.
0: I definitely think the 2027 season is likely to be different in some different ways. I don't think there'll be 162 games next year.
21: I hope you're wrong.
0: I hope I'm wrong too.
21: Yeah,
0: I just don't think I can disagree with you
21: because
0: I just don't think they're going to go for a salary cap, and I think the owners are going to hold out as long as they can on that.
21: Especially because of the way that the spending has been going on, like the last like 5-6 years, when teams like the Dodgers, the Yankees, the Mets, and they're not the only subjects of this, Andy, by the way, but just like the way that the salaries have ballooned. Like
0: I hope we finish this season. I hope the players don't strike in August like they did in 1994.
21: I agree with that too.
0: Because that's the only leverage they have.
21: Mm-hmm.
0: If they want to get a deal done so that next season starts somewhat on time, there's a good likelihood that in about 6 or 8 weeks, 10 weeks, they're going to shut down the season until the salary cap thing is taken off the table permanently. All right. So anyway, the A's played a couple of their games because they're kind of a team without a home. Play in a different park every night type of team, if you will.
21: A rented team.
0: And most of their games in Sacramento. But they played two games this week in Las Vegas. In the one game against the Brewers, the score was 15-14. The Brewers won in 12 innings. And the other was 7-5. There were 17 home runs and 41 runs scored.
21: I've seen this in
0: two games.
21: Oh my God, I've seen it. Me and T were actually talking about this, but like the rates in which that ballpark allows. By the way, I don't know if y'all have seen this or not, but there's a site called onlyhomers.com. It's only a baseball site. Just because it has the word only in front of it does not mean anything else happens there. Double T. I see what he's living with there. The little sly look. Do you know which ballpark, Andy, this year has had the most home runs given up?
0: Usually it's Colorado.
21: Colorado is not the answer this year. Double T, which ballpark in America has had the most home runs hit in it?
22: Well, because you're talking about it, I'd say the one in Sacramento.
21: Nope,
22: but Sacramento, Arizona.
21: Sacramento's number 11. Arizona is not on there. The most home runs hit in a ballpark this year is 104 in Cincinnati. All right. Great American Ballpark, 104. It's like the most by a wide margin.
0: Well, there's people in Vegas that are somewhat concerned that Vegas is going to become a launching pad because it's so slightly above sea level. It's not as bad as Colorado is.
21: Yeah.
0: But it's, 1,500, 1,800 feet, I guess, above sea level, whatever it is. But the ballpark that they're going to build on the Strip for the A's is going to be climate controlled. It's never, it does not have a retractable roof. It's 100% enclosed.
21: Okay.
0: And it kind of has to be because the weather in Vegas is
21: sucks.
0: Stupid. I mean, it's right now it's probably 100 degrees.
21: The air
0: it's
21: is
0: be
21: super dry
0: 125.
21: Out there.
0: Yeah, so, dry air at elevation, you're going to hit the ball as far as it can go.
21: Yeah.
0: But here's the thing that they'll do. I guarantee you the engineers are already into this. They can change the humidity in the building. They can change the temperature in the building. Mm-hmm. They can probably change the barometric pressure in the building to make sure that the ball goes as far as they want the ball to go on any given night. So it's not like they're going to play outside in 100-degree heat and a wind blowing out with no restriction on how far the ball goes. So I doubt that we'll have this kind of a performance because if they do, that's one of the reasons why pitchers don't sign with Colorado. And if you don't have pitching, you're not going to win. Pitchers don't sign with Colorado because they know their ERA is going to balloon up and they're not going to get paid a lot. And that's still an important stat for them when they go to the table to negotiate a new contract. So that's not likely to be the situation in Vegas. The new ballpark will be, you know, somewhat a lot different.
21: I would imagine with Vegas because, all their stadiums are enclosed as well, including the football stadium. I would wonder at this point, because if you saw the game or even just saw clips of the game, the outfielders are backing up like it's a routine pop fly, and they're running into the stadium. Whoever's idea was to have a series in that ballpark didn't understand the parameters of
0: well,
21: it.
0: Well, the minor league team plays there all along. It's just they don't have major league hitters playing in a minor league park. That's why they're in the minors. All right, more on the Spurs and some keys for both of these teams as we head into game four tonight. 4:56 on the ticket.
13: I'm Dan Patrick, and this is Above the Noise. The NBA had a chance to add more fuel to an already heated finals. Instead, it chose not to. Following San Antonio's Game 3 victory, the league reviewed Victor Wembanyama's shove on Jalen Brunson and ultimately decided not to upgrade the play to a flagrant foul. Most Knicks fans won't agree with that decision. Context matters. If Wemby's flagrant was called in the moment, that's one thing. Having a potential effect on the series post-game is another. This series has the potential to go 7 games. You don't want the league's front office to help skew those results. The league likely understood that upgrading the foul would create more discussion about officiating than the game itself, and maybe even open the door to somebody outside of the two teams affecting the series. Playoff basketball, the message was sent. A nice change of pace after what we've seen from the league as of late. I'm Dan Patrick, and this is Above the Noise. 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
1: 5 o'clock hour commences, 2.5 hours plus away from game 4 of the NBA Finals, and a chance for the Spurs to get back to even if they can get a second road win in a row. Thanks so much for being with us this afternoon. I'm Andy Everett, Shane Carter, and Tim Double T with us as well. Thank you for being making us a part of your day. All right, I've got some keys to this game tonight, I think, for both teams. And basically, it's a lot of the same things that are on the same line as we've seen in the first three games. The Spurs have had leads, or it's been a 1, 2, or 3 possession game in the final three, four minutes of the game. And the Spurs are going to have to figure out a way to close it out like they did in game 3. Number one, Wimby's got to be in the paint early and often like he was in game 3. If he can do that and establish himself in the lane, then the shots on the outside start to fall a little bit better. The other thing is the Spurs only turned the ball over 8 times in game 3, and one of those was only once in the fourth quarter. If they can continue to have 10 or fewer turnovers, that plays so much better into their hands because that prevents the Knicks from getting easy attacks at the rim. And the other thing is continue just to play with the success that you had. Don't change a lot. Just get Wimby in the lane and don't turn the ball over. And I think if they do those two things, the Spurs are going to be fine. On the other side of the coin, if Karl-Anthony Towns is only going to score 11 points and be pretty much asleep offensively for the Knicks as he was in game 3, that's advantage Spurs. The Knicks got in foul trouble in the early parts of quarters that gave the opportunity for the Spurs to have chances to shoot early free throws. And then I don't think Mikal Bridges is going to get in foul trouble and have a terrible game, but you got to figure out a way to make sure he does not get going. I think the underrated player, the underachiever on this team for the Knicks has been Anunoby. He's been fantastic in a number of ways, not only slashing to the basket, which is his MO, but standing in the corner and shooting some very contested threes. I kind of expect the game 4 win tonight for the Spurs if they can do those things. And if Wimby has not been in foul trouble in this series to speak of, and he needs to be out there, you know, doing what he did in game 3. And if that happens, I think this is tied 2-2.
2: I think when it comes to this game, Andy, like, and we talked about it a lot in game 3, like I said, the bench needed to outplay their bench. And to a degree, they broke about even, if we're being honest, because you had a couple of splash plays from Luke Kornet and Carter Bryant. Luke Kornet, who almost got his knees kicked out of him by Josh Hart, but no one talks about that play, by the way. And Dylan Harper was one of your key players in that one. And with the Knicks, you talk about like a guy who might be like under the radar, might be like a big factor in this game. I don't think OG Anunoby's under the radar in that kind of way. The player that I'm watching out for off their bench has actually been a combination of Landry Shamet and Jose Alvarado, because even though they only play 15 minutes each game, the plays they make in terms of driving the basket, drawing the fouls, shooting the three-point shots, those extra add-ons that come in towards the late in the game, that factors into the final result. With the Spurs, what they did in this last game is that in the first half, the Knicks kind of bodied them at the bottom to where they were able to get a lot of those rebounds. And in the second half, the Spurs turned around and they start grabbing all the boards on the offense and the defensive side. So you need more of that, because I think the Knicks are going to start being a lot more physical in response to this game.
1: The NBA did not retroactively assess a flagrant foul to Wimby for the push, the shove down on Brunson,
2: which was a stupid concept anyway.
1: Well, and I think
2: they're not going to kick a star out of the play in the middle of the finals.
1: Well, it would have been a flagrant one, he would have had 3 points against him because of the flagrant 2 against Naz Reid back in the playoffs. And if you get, I think it's a total of 5 or 6, points, then you would be subject to a game suspension. Mm-hmm. I don't think they're going to kick anybody out of this series based on that, unless you do something quite egregious.
2: Unless you foul out or get a double tech.
1: Yeah, get a double technical foul. So they did not do that. One of the things that has rarely been talked about, and I think it was basically you got saved by the bell, is when Hart scored, fell down, and Kornet's trying to take the ball out of bounds, and basically runs into Kornet.
2: He lands into him.
1: He lands into Kornet and falls down. And Kornet was just standing there. It was Hart that initiated that contact, but then Hart gets up and shoves him.
2: Which resulted in the
1: technical foul. Well, the Spurs had called timeout, and that's the only thing that prevented a couple of Knicks players from also not getting kicked out, because it was Alvarado and Mitchell Robinson and maybe one other that came to Hart's defense and tried to break that up. Now, had the timeout, and they were already getting off the bench for the timeout and getting into the huddle when that happened. Mitch immediately called timeout as soon as the ball went through the basket, so they get a little bit of reprieve there. They were getting off the bench to begin with. But if Mitch does not call a timeout, we're talking about three important guys, or at least two important guys, that would not be playing tonight.
2: I think that's there's definitely a concept there. Refs have been a constant talking point literally all playoffs because it's been a shift from pretty much allowing anything to be called to a lot of the refs are either like calling everything or calling nothing. Like there's been an inconsistencies among them, which is why I started to track the ref tracker.
1: So tell me about Zach Zarba and Courtney Kirkland and James Williams.
2: All right. So with Zach Zarba, he was actually this year, he was voted on by the National Basketball Players Association as the top referee for the 2025-26 season. So he is a favorite among the entire players. So like that right away, people like him in terms of last year. Now in this year, he's called 13 playoff games throughout the playoffs. In those games, it's kind of even. Whereas the home team still has about a 53% chance of winning, the point spread is only about 2. The home team wins 106 to 104 in terms of point overall averages. However, the foul differential is only about 1 also. So in the same way we talked about, I think it was Scott Foster is very much kind of a 50-50 caller in this kind of way. Zach Zarba is not only calling the fouls both ways, he's also apparently allowing less fouls per game called than some of the other refs are as well. So it sounds like in this game, we also might have not some missed calls, but some intentional no calls in this one as well, which depending if you're the Knicks or the Spurs, you might prefer that.
1: Do you have to worry about Kirkland or Williams?
2: I haven't checked on them in this one. I only look at the head officials because it only gives you stats based on who's the head referee for each game.
1: All right. So, and I don't have an issue with Courtney Kirkland or James Williams that I'm aware of. I don't remember them being egregiously bad at anything. And I do think Zach Zarba is a really good referee. So the players certainly concur with me on that. But the Knicks are not going to go to the free throw line a lot if they're going to be a top of the circle and out shooting basketball team. The way that you get favorable calls is to attack the basket and to make the defense guard you and typically foul you. And if I sense for 1 second that the Knicks are getting a favorable whistle based on what Mike Brown said the other night, I'm sure Mitch Brown's going to reach out to one of those officials and say, hey, can you not let them grab Wemby's arms every time he touches the ball? It's been documented many, many times for a long time how centers never get the benefit of the doubt when it comes to tough physical play. Because when it was Shaq, when it was Kareem, and now when it's Wemby, you really couldn't stop them if they caught the ball at their spot. You had to hold them. You had to grab the jersey. You had to pull their pants down a little bit. And the referees would just let that go to some extent. And I can see the frustration from the big guys when the gnat's in the room and he won't go away and no one will call a foul to get the gnat away from them.
2: Well, I don't want to harbor too much on the refs in this game because I feel like that's been a constant talking point, which I don't like to have. But unfortunately,
1: and they've had nothing to do with the output of any of these three games.
2: No, what they have done is I believe they've influenced how a lot of people have seen some of the games, especially if you go back to the OKC series, when the Thunder were allowed to be more physical and the Spurs, when they reciprocated it, they were getting called on. That was the concept. When we've gone to this finals, Andy, I think you would agree, there's been a lot of no calls, a lot of missed calls, but there's also been a lot of evenly called calls on both sides to where you can't really blame the refs if they're calling the game even. Whether it's too much or too little, you can't blame them in that kind of way. I think also, I forgot to mention this when we talked about more keys of the game, and I'm interested to hear what you think about this. In this last game, your primary threats were Wemby and Steph Castle, who combined for 55 points. I need to see more from guys like Devin Vassell and Julian Champagne on the outside. And the reason is because in this postseason, your highest percentage, your best shooter on the outside in terms of guys who are taking at least 3 attempts per game from 3-point range has been Julian Champagne. He's shooting above 40% for the playoffs, and you need more of that. And Devin Vassell, and I love the guy, he's only shooting just over 35%. His best assets have been defensive.
1: Well,
2: I need more shooting from him.
1: And I don't disagree with you that you want more from everyone, but there's only so many points that are going to be scored in this game. There's only going to be so many possessions that are in this game.
2: Yeah, but if you're Devin Vassell, you take just under 7 3-pointers a game and you're only making 2 of them, to me, that's a problem.
1: Well, but analytics will tell you, and Mitch Johnson will tell you, if you think you can make it, shoot it again, because the odds are that you will. And so
2: analytics also says that you're 15% more likely for Devin Vassell to drive to the hole or shoot a mid range than you are taking the 3-point shot in the postseason.
1: Yeah, but three's more than two, and so that's why when he's got the green light to shoot the three, he's going to get it.
2: When he's been on in the postseason, he's been one of your best shooters. My thing is though, and I appreciate this in the last game also is like

0: sometimes it's going to be Vassell or Champagny, and sometimes it's going to be somebody else. You expect the stars to shine for both teams. Wimby, Castle, Harper, Fox should be the guys that lead the way for the Spurs. And Brunson and Cat and Bridges and Anunoby for the Knicks. And that doesn't mean that somebody like Julian Champagny might have one of these games like he did in the regular season where he scored 36 points. But you're not counting on it.
1: No.
0: I'm counting on Julian hitting about 14 points and knocking down three or four threes.
1: Yeah.
0: And maybe a couple of free throws and calling it a night.
1: If he has a Danny Green type game where he makes 8 for 8 from 3-point range,
0: then you're
1: I'm not
0: going
1: to foo-foo that. You just can't rely on that to happen. That's not a plan.
0: And then the other team doesn't have a defense for that. But remember, there's, in the regular season, you can't really predict what the outcome's going to be, total points.
1: Mm-hmm.
0: But I think in the postseason, it's going to be hard for teams to get more than about 110. Unless it's a blowout game because you just, jump on somebody in a quarter and there's no way they can come back. But I think around 110, 112 wins most of these games, maybe a little bit less. And that means that, you're going to play 8 guys. Somebody's going to score and somebody scores in the 30s. That means somebody else is probably going to score under 10 just to get to that number. All right. LeBron James was discussing himself like he likes to do. And I'm not necessarily picking on him, but he says, if I had to pick the greatest player of all time, there would be nobody I would pick more than me. I've got some thoughts on that. And then how much pressure is on the Knicks, and are they panicking at all going into game 4? That's coming up. It's 5:15, the Andy Everett Show on the Ticket.
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4: All right, 519 as we continue. It's the Andy Everett Show on the Ticket. So LeBron James is in Time 100. I think that's what the cover says on it. I'm not sure what
5: he's part of the 100 most influential people of the year.
4: Of the year? Is that what it is?
5: I think so. I'm almost positive that's what the list is. I don't really read
4: it. I guess
5: time.
4: You and I weren't on it.
5: Well, I mean, maybe not for the world. Maybe San Antonio.
4: I doubt it.
5: Well, maybe you.
4: I don't know that we're that important. We just entertain people for 3 hours every day. So hopefully there's some importance to that.
5: I would say in today's modern world, people care more about entertainment than knowledge. So,
4: oh, definitely. Yeah, they care more about entertainment than food, shelter, and clothing.
5: So don't sell us short all the way. Well, definitely don't sell yourself short. All right. Me by association.
4: All right. I'll let you be my PR person going forward to make sure we keep this propped up.
5: Oh, you don't want that. I'm the guy who plays cuss words on your show and sometimes forgets the dumb button.
4: That's all right. That makes him even more intriguing. All right. So LeBron said in this interview with Time Magazine on Who is the GOAT, and he said, there's nobody I would pick over myself.
5: Right.
4: And I have no issue with that. And he went on to say, I'm pretty sure that Mike and Kobe, if Kobe were still around, would say the same thing about themselves.
5: Yeah.
4: Now, the one thing about Mike is he has never said, I'm the greatest player of all time. It's other people that have said it, and he has never corrected them to say others are better.
5: If you say so.
4: I've never heard Michael Jordan
5: say. No, I'm saying that's what he's saying. You
4: know, I've never heard Michael Jordan say, I'm the best. And Kobe would never say that he was better than Michael, but everything he did was based on trying to one-up Michael as much as possible.
5: I've heard Kobe say he was the best one time, and he was on Jimmy Kimmel. And he may have
4: been the best in the league at the time, but not the GOAT. Well, not the best ever.
5: So the conversation was, like, they're playing this game where you have to, like, either you have to answer a question honestly, which is usually try like a getcha thing, or you have to eat some disgusting, like, octopus eyes or something stupid like that.
4: And maybe he said, a delicacy someplace.
5: And so he said, told Kobe, rank these in order, you, Michael Jordan, and LeBron. And he put himself number one, MJ number two, and LeBron number three.
4: Well, you would expect him to not take umbrage to somebody else.
5: I don't want to eat the octopus eyes.
4: Yeah, but how do you know? He could say Michael was the best, and nobody would have argued with that.
5: But that's also not his nature. Like killers want to be the top killer. Like the apex predator wants to be the king of the forest, king of the jungle type of thing. So I respect that LeBron thinks that he's the best. I don't agree, but I respect it.
4: I think one of the things that people have hated the most on LeBron is that he does think he's the best and he wants everybody to know he's the best and he needs to be affirmed in order to feel like people care about him.
5: Yeah.
4: And yeah, I understand. I'm a big believer in words of affirmation. I think that's a love language that a lot of people have, and they want to be told when they've done something well.
5: Yeah.
4: And when you tell them they didn't do something well, it unaffirms what they're doing.
5: Right.
4: But I don't know that I think that's part of the problem with LeBron. I look at LeBron's career in a microcosm of 20 years, 22 years since he was 18 to now.
5: Mm-hmm.
4: And the fact that an 18-year-old was as mature as he was in 2003. I don't like the decision he made to not necessarily go to Miami, but the way he announced it with Jim Gray on ESPN.
5: I think
4: the decision was an ESPN Jim Gray Productions thing to give them some props when I think it would have been handled a lot better if LeBron would have walked into Dan Gilbert's office and said, man, I'm sorry. I got a better chance of winning a championship in Miami than I do here.
5: Yeah.
4: I'm going to go to Miami. I may come back in a few years. I may not. Thank you for everything. But to go on national TV, to keep everybody in suspense as to what he was going to do.
5: Right.
4: Nobody knew, including the Cavs or the Heat, what he was going to choose. And then to bring out Wade and Bosch and to do this.
5: It was very egocentric. Yeah,
4: it was all about me and not about. And I never saw that part from Michael and Kobe. You know, they were upset when their teammates didn't work hard, more so than they were when somebody didn't give them the credit for whatever they thought they deserved. And I think LeBron has always felt like he's been slighted. And I think you can make a case that all three of those, including Kobe Bryant, and then I would also throw in Kareem Abdul-Jabbar, are arguably the greatest players of all time. And a lot of times it comes down to how many championships you won. The one thing I have never understood when we compare LeBron to the greats is that there was a stretch where I think he went to the finals, what, 10 years straight?
5: Yeah,
4: I think it was from
5: like
4: 11
5: that.
4: To 21. He was in the finals 10 years in a row.
5: Wouldn't have been 21.
4: Or 20.
5: I think it was conference finals. Because
4: I think he went to the NBA finals.
5: You see, 07.
4: No,
5: yes.
4: It was it was with Miami and then with Cleveland and then with L.A., because it was, but he was in the NBA finals.
5: I don't think he went to the finals his first year in LA, though, did he? That would have been the second year, the bubble year. Right?
4: No, he. But I think there was a stretch. I think
5: I can double check that real quick.
4: In a row, I think there was a number that he went to the NBA finals.
5: Let's see.
4: He went 8 times in a row.
5: 8 times. Yeah. Okay. There it
4: so
5: is.
4: The streak was 2011 through 2018. He was in the finals.
5: Yeah.
4: Now, people don't give him enough credit for getting to the finals, and they're quickly to point out that he didn't win all 8 times. If the Spurs get to the finals, and they're already there this year, if they go for the next 7 years, or they go to the finals for the next 15 consecutive years, they won't, but let's say they do, and they only win 9 instead of, they go 9-6 in the finals. I'll take that right now. But I don't think it's a failure of your GOAT status if you don't win every single time you're there. Now, you could say that Michael would have won in 94 and 95 when he was on gambling suspension for 2 years or whatever you want to call that vacation. But how do you know they would have beaten Houston?
5: When he was playing baseball.
4: Because Hakeem Olajuwon and Clyde Drexler and Kenny Smith and Sam Cassell were pretty damn good.
5: Right.
4: So they may not have beaten them. And he was... He was not there, so you can't say he would have won them. And who's to say that the Bulls would have the Magic wouldn't have still beaten the Bulls in 95, even with MJ on the team? Because that was the year he came back right before the playoffs.
5: Yeah.
4: So, I don't think you can hold the fact that he went to the finals 8 times, and I think he won the 13, won 11, 13, and
5: 16 and 20.
4: Yeah,
5: 20 was the bubble championship.
4: To get there, people are quick to point out, well, you didn't win when you got to the finals, it wasn't validated. But how many players you have to go back to the 60s and the Celtics for those teams to go to the finals that many times in a row, those players?
5: I would say that when it comes to LeBron's legacy, since that's the question of it, I don't think it's necessarily a question of his success, because a lot of people would say that yes, he was successful, but the NBA also was very much in that time frame, Andy, kind of a pocket league to where only a handful of teams were actually competitive, because that was the quote unquote super team era. And when it came to LeBron, the decision, right? That's one of the biggest black eyes of his career. Objectively, over my lifetime, I have seen only maybe a small handful of players, of star players, leave their franchise for another one, and it looked worse. That one looked bad because it was a 2-hour special, which led to him leaving for Miami. And like you said, if he had just left, it would have been looked down upon, but wouldn't have been.
4: Not to that extent.
5: Yeah, because remember, think about it. Remember, Shaq left Orlando to go to L.A.
4: And nobody cared.
5: Well, some people care, but it wasn't to the same level. And when LeBron left Miami to go to Cleveland and Cleveland to go to L.A., no one was as harsh about it. There have been, I would probably say in my lifetime, Andy, I've only ever seen 2, maybe 3 players leaving for agencies in sports that looked objectively worse. And that's very debatable. The way Kawhi finagled his way out of San Antonio and eventually got to the Clippers after he spent a year in Toronto, that looked bad, especially looking back on it now. KD leaving the Thunder for the Warriors, a team he couldn't beat, so he joined them. That looked weak.
4: Well, worth leaving the Warriors because he didn't want to play with Steph
5: and Klay and LeBron and Draymond anymore. Yeah,
4: he didn't leave
5: because LeBron at least left for at the time a worse franchise with the Heat and then turned him into a contender. And then the third one, and again, it's very subjective, but the way, well, I wouldn't even say that because he was outright released, but. No, I'll just go with those two. I was thinking more about the NFL players, but those ones don't get looked in the same way because typically teams don't let your star players go on that one.
4: Yeah, you usually are going to re-sign those in the NFL. There's no salary situations you have to worry about. You just have to cut players if you.
5: But LeBron's legacy to me, I think we look at it differently now than we did then. But we also look at the league for what it was, which was only like four or five teams that were actually competitive at the time. That was when the NBA. Remember. The NBA took a dip in ratings for about a decade continuously from 2010 to 2020, and it was just because a lot of people didn't like the quality of the game, they didn't like the super team concept, they didn't like the rules, they didn't like Adam Silver. There's a whole bunch of stuff that went into this, and LeBron took advantage of it all. And LeBron also, you know, so if you talk about SGA, LeBron was also one of the greatest floppers we've ever seen as well. But we also look at him as one of the greatest players we've ever seen of all time as well, with his own faults.
4: The other thing on this, too, is I don't necessarily like giving people accolades for doing the right thing. But you look at his time since 03 when he got in the league, or even before when he was in high school.
5: Yeah.
4: He's never been in trouble with the law.
5: Right.
4: He's never been in a drug scandal of any kind. He's never, you know, had any domestic violence issues.
5: And any baby mamas.
4: He's been with the same girlfriend slash wife his entire life. Mm-hmm. He's got great kids that are going to turn out to be great basketball players as well.
5: Maybe.
4: Well, the younger, maybe Bryce.
5: Bryce is expected
4: to be better than Bronny, and. He's an entrepreneur. He's worth $1 billion. LeBron Inc. is quite amazing. So, you know, some people say, well, why are you giving him credit for doing what he should have done in the first place? And the reason we do is because so many in his shoes would not have gone down that road. They would have had a lot more baggage than he has. By the way, you mentioned ratings.
5: Yeah.
4: The game three drew 23.8 million viewers average. Ooh. And 26.3 late in the fourth quarter.
5: Ooh.
4: It's the largest television audience since Super Bowl 60 on February 8th.
5: That's what I'm talking about. Okay. We're talking about the Spurs have become the show, and they're playing in the biggest city in America. Yeah. It's the same thing we talked about last year with baseball. Last year's baseball ratings in the World Series were the highest they've been in 15 years.
4: Baseball, don't screw this up and go on strike. All right, coming up in the next segment, how much pressure is on the Knicks, or is there some still on the Spurs? We'll discuss that next. It's 5:31 on the Ticket.
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6: Spurs look to even up the NBA Finals at two games apiece as the series continues with Game 4 this evening at Madison Square Garden. Victor Wembanyama and Stephon Castle combined for 55 points and became the youngest duo in finals history to have 20-plus points each as the Spurs topped the Knicks 115-111 in Game 3 on Monday. Dylan Harper added 13 points and a series-high 9 rebounds off the bench. 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
4: All right, 5:37 is we continue the Andy Everett Show on the Ticket. So game four is tonight. As I said a little while ago, tickets have gone down a little bit. It's still ridiculously expensive if you're trying to get in the building and you don't already have a season ticket or one that you bought from the NBA weeks ago.
5: It'd be cheaper to pay your rent and pay your car note.
4: It'd probably be more responsible, too, since they may want to come get it if you don't pay it.
5: Well, I mean, if you're that guy that you keep pointing out, has hands in his face, like, oh, man, I could have paid off that gambling debt. The mob's going to come after me. All because that's all my the
4: guess
5: Knicks
4: is,
5: lose.
4: My guess is that was pocket change for him. He probably didn't have to mortgage the house.
5: If he's on the floor seats, I don't feel bad for nobody on the floor seats.
4: Yeah.
5: Nobody, especially in MSG. By the way, during the break, my wife sent me a picture. Yesterday, I had gotten my daughter a commemorative Spurs shirt, one that commemorates the season. On the back has the players, all their names listed out, because I wanted something to commemorate the season because, like, it was like, this is a big deal. It's the turning point season. And she sent me a picture of her in it, And it's always, you know how like you go to a department store, you can like, you know, try on clothes. When it comes to like little kids' clothes, I'm not going to do that. You might as well just buy it and see if it fits later. It's pretty much a dress right now for her.
4: It'll be a shirt later.
5: It'll be a shirt probably by the time she's four. But okay. other than that, though, you know, we were talking about like the factors that go into the game, factor like the fans that go into this as well. Andy, I wonder, and we both know the answer to this, but I wonder when the Knicks, when the mayor, when everyone involved is going to allow the quote unquote real fans to be into the stadium, not just the ones who can afford it. Because that atmosphere in game three was not what I expected. It felt kind of underwhelming, didn't it?
4: Well, that's because there was times in the game where they were apprehensive because the Spurs were playing so well. I think the majority of people at Madison Square Garden expected a 30-point win. I thought they were going to blow the Spurs out of the building and it was going to be over with by halftime.
5: Well, that's called being irrational, because if you saw anything about game two, you saw the Spurs really controlled that game. They just gave it away at the end.
4: But I'm going to get into this too, but the answer to your question is probably never. Now, if you...
5: That's a good answer.
4: Now, if you want to, even if you want to buy Spurs tickets for the playoffs, I don't know what their playoff package stuff is. It's not something I'm going to do anyway, so I don't look for it.
5: I think it's like a few hundred.
4: But you know, let's say you don't buy season tickets. I'm not sure if you can buy just playoff tickets without buying season tickets for the next year. So, like, the season ends, and you say, I want to go to all the playoff games.
5: That's a good question.
4: It used to be in the past. I don't know if they still do this or not, but the deal was, you can buy 16 tickets for four rounds for four potential home games in each. We'll credit you what does not get used for this year based on whether we play the games or not.
5: Right.
4: But you have to commit to a season ticket package for next year. And I think there are tickets, like, if you want to buy two tickets and let's just say, you know, halfway up in the lower bowl and they're maybe 150 each, 300 a game, times 41 games, probably closer to 40 with the Austin game and the France and the England game next year.
5: Yeah.
4: So you're looking at $12,000.
5: That's a lot.
4: But
5: you're not going to college.
4: But it's also difficult if you aren't, that's not your job to go to every single game. So now you're giving tickets away, or you're selling them on StubHub at the last minute, or on some kind of a ticket exchange. So just, you know, so that, you want to go to the finals, you can get the tickets at the face value, but you're going to, so, you know, and let's say they raise it by, you know, $20 a ticket or $50 a ticket, whatever.
5: Right.
4: You're going to pay more for the playoffs and you're going to get the credit if they don't go all the way or play fewer games. And that gets tacked onto your price and they send you a bill and then you're on the hook for paying it.
5: You know, one thing you had also mentioned about an hour ago when we were talking about like the fan reactions in the Spurs games, it also feels like, and this is primarily a cog of the national media, a lot of national media being based in New York, and a lot of those people, Andy, surprise, are Knicks fans themselves. The reaction from Spurs fans and Spurs media people in here, and even in Texas in general, there wasn't as much panic after two games. It was more like residing to like, okay, we're down 0-2. We need to win this game. Otherwise, the series is over. In New York, they're up 2-1. And it feels like to them, after one loss, the sky is falling.
4: It does. And I think there's a reason why.
5: Okay.
4: As I said before, basketball in New York are almost synonymous terms. We love the Spurs here, and Dallas and Houston love their teams. But this is a football state. Regardless whether how much you like the Spurs, football is king in this state, far more than basketball.
5: It is.
4: And
5: it's the biggest religion in the state, too.
4: Whether it's high school or college or pro,
5: even Little League,
4: it is a more important event for us.
5: Yeah.
4: Than, you know, and I know there's some exceptions, but overall, generally speaking, in New York. Yeah, the Yankees haven't won since 2009, and the Giants haven't won since 2012. But it's,
5: and the Rangers haven't won since 1994.
4: But basketball is what they live for.
5: Exactly,
4: it is a basketball city, and it's played on every street corner and in every park. And there's plenty of public public places to go play pickup games and do all that kind of stuff.
5: I heard someone say one time, and this is true: basketball started in Kansas, but it thrived.
4: It thrived in New York, and people dribble their basketball to school every day. If you watch that documentary on Showtime called New York Point Gods, there's literally kids that don't leave the house without a basketball in their hand, and they don't drive anywhere. They take the subway, they take public transportation, and they're dribbling their basketball to work on their handle. But you're not only playing for yourself. You're playing for the Allen Houstons, the Patrick Ewings, the Bernard Kings, and every single New York Knicks player that's played since Clyde Frazier won in 73.
5: Mm-hmm.
4: Clyde got his ring. Willis Reed got two. Earl Monroe got his ring in 73. DeBuscher and Bradley and
5: Phil
4: Jackson, all that group back in the early 70s,
5: yep.
4: They got theirs. But the teams in the late 70s, the Bernard King, the teams in the 80s that were fun to watch and scored a lot of points. Patrick Ewing's teams had a couple of chances, didn't get there. And then the teams over the last 20 years have never gotten to this stage. So you're playing for the entire 10 million people in the city, not just yourself.
5: Yeah, the closest they would have gotten would have been that one Melo-led team that made it to the Eastern Conference Finals when they went up against LeBron when he was, at the time, would have been with the Heat. That was the closest they had gotten to up until since 1999.
4: I love the fact that they ask Wimby, and I'll get into this in a second.
5: Uh-huh.
4: Well, I'll just mention it right now. Wimby was asked, are you a villain in New York? And he said, well, I guess. I mean, if that's what they want, but I'm not in the Trae Young category.
5: That's very true.
4: But here's something. Really hard.
5: Everybody's a villain in New York unless you play for New York.
4: But I think there's a lot of respect for Wimby, and I think there's a lot of people that like the way he plays. And even if you're a New York Knicks fan, you're sitting there going, man, we're going to have to play this guy every year if we get to the finals.
5: Well, if you think about it, for a long time, the Knicks, biggest quote unquote rival as far as a player would have been probably LeBron. Even though historically the Knicks' biggest rivalry is, I don't know, who's the Knicks' biggest rivalry? I have no idea.
4: Boston or Philadelphia. Well, it's Boston or Philadelphia.
5: I guess it's probably
4: Boston.
5: Probably Boston, if I had to guess. But that also goes back to the concept of New York sports versus Boston sports. That just kind of ingrained in it. I mean, Knicks Celtics into the same field as Yankees Red Sox does, even though it's just like a city thing.
4: Yeah.
5: When it comes to the Knicks, their biggest rivalries come down to, select players. Think about it. The Celtics, historically, their biggest rivalry historically is the Lakers. But they play
4: Philadelphia in the East.
5: But they play the Knicks a lot more than they play the Lakers. Well, you can throw Philly in there also, but just historically. With the Knicks, their rivals have come down to select moments. For a while, it was Reggie Miller and the Pistons. That was another big one. But do the Knicks and Pacers really have that kind of a rivalry?
4: They have the Reggie Miller Spike Lee rivalry,
5: exactly.
4: But
5: that
4: kind of died on the vine after Reggie retired.
5: And we'll see when Tyrese Halliburton comes back, we'll see if that reignites it at all. But
4: and Halliburton tried to make that a big deal last year, but it still didn't have the fervor that Reggie had.
5: It didn't, yeah. And I think with the Knicks again, I think this might be a New York thing as a concept outside of the city of Boston. If you're playing a New York team, you're a villain in that kind of way, especially if it's on the world stage. Years ago, when the Yankees and the Dodgers were playing each other in the World Series, the two biggest markets, two biggest payrolls, everything, that was in the World Series. The biggest villain in New York was Shohei Ohtani. That was the villain in New York.
4: But it was a respectful villain. It wasn't like they hated him.
5: Oh, they hated him because they didn't have him. But you also respect the guy that is the threat to him.
4: I mean, I think there was genuine hatred for Trae Young, and there was genuine hatred for Reggie Miller.
5: Yeah.
4: I don't think there's genuine hatred for Wimby.
5: Actually, I think they probably hated Freddie Freeman more than Shohei, now that I think about it.
4: And I think also when Wimby shoved Brunson to the ground and they didn't call the foul.
5: Well, yeah, because Brunson was trying to bring his jersey down to set that screen.
4: I think, Colin had a good analogy. It was the lion swatting away the pesty bird today. So sometimes
5: the mouse.
4: Sometimes the king of the jungle gets annoyed for some gnat that's in the way, and you just have to there. And he showed the video on his TV part of his broadcast, but, I remember back in the 70s when Kareem Abdul-Jabbar was in L.A. and in Indiana's Kent Benson had just been drafted by Milwaukee, and he would not leave Kareem alone, and he kept shoving him in the ribs and elbowing him in the ribs, and Kareem kept looking at the refs and said, are you going to do something about this? And they were like, what? I don't see anything. And there's video of this. I mean, he ended Benson's basketball life. It was like, okay, I'm taking matters of my own end. And the bad thing is Kareem broke his hand and had to sit out 2 months. And then he had a 6-game suspension after he was out for 2 months.
5: Oh, damn.
4: But Kent Benson never played basketball at that level ever again.
5: Oh, so he won the war.
4: Oh, Kareem got the last.
5: Yeah,
4: Kareem, and he also sent a message if they're not going to call it, doesn't mean you can keep doing it.
5: Oh, yeah. So when Wimby elbowed Naz Reid in the Wolves series, that awoke something. Yeah. And teams ain't going to like be able to just beat him down like they thought they would.
4: I'm going to be here a while, and this is my territory just as much as it is yours. And you're not going to intimidate me, even though I'm from France and I'm a European player.
5: And I'm about to add 35 pounds like Giannis did.
4: I don't think he's going to get that heavy. I think it's going to be more like 10 or 12. All right, we got some UTSA news to share with you, and we've got more NBA stuff, and we still got to talk about Brandon Sorsby, and Shane and I are at the opposite ends of the spectrum on this, but we'll get to it coming up. 5:48 on the ticket.
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1: Spurs look to even up the NBA Finals at 2 games apiece as the series continues with Game 4 this evening at Madison Square Garden. Victor Wembanyama and Stephon Castle combined for 55 points and became the youngest duo in finals history to have 20-plus points each as the Spurs topped the Knicks 115-111 in Game 3 on Monday. Dylan Harper added 13 points and a series-high 9 rebounds off the bench. 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
4: All right, it's 5:52. It's the Andy Everett Show on the Ticket, about an hour and 40 minutes or so away from game four tonight. Congrats are in order to UTSA Athletics Director Lisa Campos, recipient as a recipient of the National Association of Collegiate Directors Athletics Director of the Year Award.
5: Good for her. What is that? I'm not trying to be rude.
4: I don't know. It's the athletic director of the year, I guess.
5: Is it like their Oscars? I'm not sure the concept.
4: They had an award on Tuesday at the annual affiliates in NCAA or NACADA, which is the National Association of College Directors of Athletics. And it was at Mandalay Bay, I think, in Vegas. And so she's the athletics director of the year.
5: Good for you, Lisa. Or Dr. Lisa. I feel like I should be more respectful about that kind of thing. But, I mean, it's cool because, I mean, one, I know you're very highly of her. And she's been very vocal about expanding the athletic program and growing the collective to where, as we enter this age, that not just UTSA, but the American Conference is becoming a mainstay among the Power Four as one of the more competitive conferences outside of them. And I think she's been a big part of that. So, I mean, I wish her, congrats for that.
4: And the next step, if you will, is obviously facilities. They've got to upgrade.
5: They're going for the basketball arena next, or the practice arena.
4: The practice arena for basketball will be done by September, I think.
5: I knew they were close. I don't know how.
4: I've been out there a couple times. I haven't been in the building yet. I haven't been through the walkthrough yet, but, yeah. I think some have done the hard hat walkthrough because they're still doing construction. I have not.
5: I'm of the opinion, by the way, that I'm okay if football keeps playing at the Dome, but we need to have the basketball arena on campus site.
4: Yeah, and I don't know what's going to happen there, but I do think that's something that has to be addressed, and the baseball stadium is going to get a facelift. I hope it's a major facelift.
5: The baseball team has been doing really good. You got to add some stuff to that.
4: I think that's kind of an important situation, too, coming up. So, we'll see how this plays out, but things are happening, and
5: she's a big part of it,
4: and especially hiring coaches. I think that's been one of her strong suits. I'm sure there's other things that none of us even know that much about.
5: Well, Pat Hallmark was a quote-unquote home run, so like that was a nice little hire for her. I think when it comes to UTS athletics, like the biggest criticism that, and you've pointed this out before, and I agree that the fans want to go to the games, but it's all over the damn city, Andy. And that if you can get as close to campus as possible for all the auxiliary sports outside of football, as well as they keep playing the Dome. Well,
4: everything's on campus except football.
5: Well, I mean, no, they play at the Combo. The basketball?
4: The Combo is on campus.
5: Isn't it on Trinity's campus?
4: No, it's on UTSA's campus.
5: Am I thinking of something else?
4: You probably are. Yeah, everything's on campus except football.
5: I'm thinking of the one by Trinity. Forget what I said. My bad.
4: Yeah, that's not there. All right, we got more Spurs stuff coming up next. It's 5:55 on the Ticket.
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1: 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Victor Wembanyama and Stephon Castle combined for 55 points and became the youngest duo in Finals history to have 20-plus points each as the Spurs topped the Knicks 115-111 in Game 3 on Monday. Dylan Harper added 13 points and a series-high 9 rebounds off the bench. 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
1: 6 o'clock hour commences, and we are an hour and 36 minutes away from tip-off tonight. Spurs and Knicks in game 4 from Madison Square Garden. More discussion on that coming up. We're going to get into some college football for this first segment, then Spurs to kind of finish up the rest of the day. One thing I wanted to mention from the last segment, and again, congrats to Lisa for AD of the year.
2: Yeah.
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2: Steal them.
1: No, you have to pay for them. But you can get them at 20% off.
2: Oh, nice.
1: Now between now and June 30th. So you can do it online. 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They're open from 9 to 5.
2: What websites do they have to get the discount at?
1: 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I'm sure there's a link there somewhere.
2: No, because a lot of times with the discount codes, it only works in some sites. That's why I was just curious.
1: Yeah, you got to go to the UTSA site to do that. They also have a 3-game home plan, the mini plan. You can get season tickets. And, you know, I've been asked a bunch of times what I think is what's going to UTSA's team going to be like.
2: Mm-hmm.
1: And my answer is, not only do I have no idea how good UTSA is going to be, I have no good idea how anybody in the league is going to be because everybody's got a new roster.
2: Oh, yeah. Like half the coaches left. Half the coaches are now in different conferences.
1: Yeah, but Florida, South Florida, Tulane,
2: Memphis
1: all lost their coaches.
2: Yep.
1: And UAB, for that matter, although they weren't very good.
2: USF lost a bunch of their best players.
1: So, you know, I'm sure they've got good players because they've got plenty of NIL money.
2: North Texas, too. We forgot about them.
1: North Texas lost, you know, most of its roster.
2: They went to Stillwater.
1: About 90% of its roster is now playing at OSU. So there's where we're at there.
2: Funny how that works out, huh?
1: All right.
2: Watch out for East Carolina.
1: So tomorrow morning, Kirby, first of all, the AD at Texas Tech.
2: Hocutt, yeah.
1: Kirby Hocutt has made it clear that Sorsby's not going to play the first two non-conference games.
2: Mm-hmm.
1: Whoop-de-doo. They're playing Oregon State and Abilene Christian. I think I could play quarterback and at least complete a pass against those teams. But anyway.
2: Could you throw a pass without complaining, though?
1: Well, the ball would be in my hands about 0.2 seconds.
2: Hand the ball off 100 times.
1: I'm gonna be 7 or 8 yards deep in the shotgun, and as soon as they hit my hands, I'm just chucking it down the sideline, and somebody better catch it.
2: They're gonna have receivers this year,
1: so
2: that's gonna be nice.
1: So anyway, the Big 12 is having a president's meeting tomorrow.
2: Yep.
1: The presidents and chancellors of the Big 12 schools are gonna have a conference call.
2: Pretty much a meeting of all the mob bosses.
1: And they can do this if they want to. And I don't know where I'm kind of curious as to see what they're going to do. But one of the things that they could do is they could tell Texas Tech, you have the right to play Brendan Sorsby. But if you do, we are going to sanction you. Mm-hmm. We're going to take away scholarships.
2: Mm-hmm.
1: We're not going to let you win the conference tournament, the conference championship. You're going to be eligible for postseason play, even if you win all your games. And they could they could make sure that the CFP does not invite them as the Big 12 representative, regardless of the outcome of their schedule. And there's a number of other things they can do to make it to where.
2: So pretty much set Tech up to where they not only they
1: as an institution can say we've decided not to play.
2: So they're punishing them for what Cincinnati did.
1: Or Indiana.
2: Honest, like he hasn't played it down for Tech yet.
1: No, he played at Cincinnati after being at Indiana.
2: He didn't even play at Indiana. He was the backup. He was like the fourth quarterback. Yeah, he was like third or fourth string.
1: The fact that he was on the roster in the meetings, he had inside information about the team, and he bet on Indiana to both win and lose.
2: Right, exactly.
1: And now, here's a problem I have with this, and I totally respect Joey McGuire in so many ways. I think he's a really good coach, and Texas Tech made a great hire.
2: Yeah.
1: But I don't like this idea that, and he said it today, Brendan Sorsby is working through an addiction. His addiction is gambling. It is a mental health issue.
2: Mm-hmm.
1: And yes, gambling, drinking, drugs, whatever it is, there's a lot of things in life that are addictive.
2: Yeah.
1: But you still have to have, and I don't care if he was betting on non-NCAA events. I don't care if he was betting on the NFL or going to casinos or mm-hmm. going to the horse races or the dog races. I don't care what he was gambling on, as long as it wasn't the sport in which he was playing, whether it was for or against Indiana or any other other program.
2: Yeah, because no one cares about the Reds bets that he made. No one cares about that.
1: They had no impact on what Indiana was doing or what inside information was
2: happening. They don't even recognize that.
1: You know, I've brought this up many times before, but when you have inside information about a program and about a team, if you are a gambler, the odds would tell you that, okay, this team's got four players that are hurt. The movie Casino talks about the legendary Ace Rothstein, which was a character by a different name. I don't remember who it was in Vegas. But he basically had...
2: Was that the De Niro character?
1: The De Niro character had people in every place in the world that could tell you whether the star quarterback's girlfriend broke up with him or not. And you know, what did he have a good practice that week? Mm-hmm. And you know, what the temperature was and how good the field goal kicker was in winds over 10 miles an hour. All before it was available analytically, all that information was there. And that's why he was such a successful handicapper and gambler.
2: Well, the relationship stuff you can just find out on Instagram.
1: Well, you can now, but you couldn't in 1970. He had his own Instagram way before Instagram happened. But this idea that Brendan Sorsby has a mental illness mm-hmm. and he couldn't control himself and he had to bet on sports, and the 30 days he spent on that is part of his rehab, and the only way we're going to be able to get him to rehab further is to let him play, is a slap in the face, I think, to those who have genuine mental health issues.
2: I'm going to surprise you for a second, Andy. I 100% agree with that. You want to know why? Because it's not a mental illness. I'm not trying to downplay that at all. And there are people all over the world who are trying to get rid of their own illnesses. The reason I agree with you is because he's done this over a period of years to where, let's be honest, Andy, when does anyone come out about like needing to go to rehab after they hit rock bottom? Tiger Woods wasn't a sex addict until he got caught by his wife. Yeah. People ain't crackheads until it hit rock bottom. Unfortunately for Sorsby, he knew he was about to get found out. And that's what led to all this.
1: Yeah, and Tiger's going through opiate addiction rehabilitation.
2: Right.
1: But it's not a mental illness. He chose to take opiates.
2: Right.
1: And it's an addiction, yes. But I don't put it in the mental illness category.
2: People don't seek help until they're at their wit's end.
1: Or they have no other choice themselves out of jail.
2: Exactly. That's where I agree with you on this. Is because I don't agree that, and it might be a mental illness, but also... It's not the same thing in terms of like that he did all this stuff to himself.
1: I think most athletes, yeah. most really good athletes, absolutely have an addiction to competition. I've seen it on so many different levels, and I tell the story about Michael Jordan. They say he played 46 holes of golf the day before mm-hmm. he won a game against Miami in 19 whatever it was. 46 is not divisible by 9. It was probably dark, and MJ was losing, and they were going to play until he got back to even. Sam made a comment yesterday. There's in all these locker rooms in college football facilities, mm-hmm. they have a chart that tells you to check the color of your urine, because if you're not hydrated properly, you can't play properly. And athletes bet on who's going to have the best, you know, looking pee, basically. They bet, they gamble within themselves on everything. Everything is a competition in their lives. And when they can't play the game, because Sorsby was redshirting or sitting on the bench in Indiana, they're looking for anything to be competitive. And the competition that he chose to bet on was a football bet. Now, I can't remember the player, but there was an NCAA player a couple of years ago that bet $10 on a women's basketball game as a kind of a fun bet with his friend.
2: Okay.
1: And he was suspended for a year. Now, he didn't go crying to the judges. He didn't go get an injunction. And I can't imagine that Kirby Hokut and Joey McGuire think it's the right thing for him to play. And if this player were at any other school in the country, Texas Tech would be on the same boat as every other school is, saying, Brandon Sorsby shouldn't play.
2: It wouldn't be looked at the same, though, Andy.
1: There isn't one single coach outside of Lubbock that has said that it's okay for Kirby, for Sorsby to play.
2: Of course, I'm not going to say that. It's going to be a bad look. I'm talking about, like, in fact, that they wouldn't want their starting quarterback to play the game. I think any other position, any other school, I think they would do the same thing Tech is doing. I really do believe that.
1: They might. I mean, I look at Nebraska and Georgia as being somewhat hypocritical because would they play Sorensby if he was on their team?
2: Nebraska, absolutely. They don't have a quarterback right now because Raiola is at Oregon. Yeah. And Georgia, I don't want to hear about them having like some sort of like some moral high ground. Andy, we've been talking for years about how many players keep getting into vehicular manslaughter cases.
1: Yeah. So, but the only people that you're seeing that say this is a good idea for Sorensby to play are Texas Tech personnel. And I still think this goes back to Cody Campbell. Cody Campbell is basically in charge of the Texas Tech athletic department because he holds all their money. If McGuire and Hocott say he's not playing and publicly say he's not playing as long as I'm the coach or I'm the AD, Cody Campbell is going to go, all right, I'll get you fired and we'll hire a coach and an AD that will play him. And when you're giving millions and millions and millions of dollars to fund the NIL, to fund Sorensby's defense, to do all of this, you're now beholden to the guy that's got your future in his hands. Cody Campbell has enough money to buy whatever he wants for the Texas Tech program. Now, unless a board of regents or the governor of the state says, hang on here, you're not getting anybody fired. We don't care if you get your money. We'll go get it somewhere else. But Texas Tech boosters, Texas Tech regents, Texas Tech staff and alumni and fans and students all want their football team to be in the CFP and to have a chance for a national championship. And they don't care to what extent they go to get there. They just want to win, baby, on Saturday afternoons.
2: But that's the reason why I told you before that, and I've talked about this with you, I've talked about it with my friends who also went Tech. I talked about it with Double T, who's also a Tech grad. All of us agree discipline needs to happen. But what we don't understand is as to why, like, this has been the end-all, be-all, why teams are suddenly saying we're not going to schedule you when we've seen other schools commit, and I know you're going to bring it up, we've seen other schools commit atrocities worse than this. They won't pull out a schedule. Don't you think that's a little hypocritical? Like Penn State 15 years ago, no one pulled out of them.
1: No, but nobody.

0: Got these from Trey Wallace, who is a Fox Sports reporter. He also works for the FWAA, which is the Football Writers of America Association. So this is listed out in terms of the investigation, like what all he bet on. And it totals about $60,000, which is an absurd amount, by the way. So at least, and this is like how it's worded, so take it for what it's worth. At least 2,900 bets were placed at while in Indiana for more than $30,000. Now, 40 bets were bet on Indiana football. Like, these were for Indiana football to win, totaling $850 from, and this, the dates feel kind of weird, but from October 2022 to 2023, he placed at least 50 bets on Indiana basketball to win, totaling more than $1,400. From September 2022 to December 2023, he bet 300 bets on college football not involving his team for at least $6,500. And this one's kind of wonky that he placed at least one or two bets on Cincinnati hoops to win that accounted for at least $3,500. Now, the last couple months he's been at Texas Tech, he had used $5,000 for someone else, because in Texas you obviously can't gamble. So he sent $5,000 to someone to place bets on, and this doesn't matter, on NBA, Major League Baseball, and PGA.
1: Here's what I want to know.
0: I'm listening.
1: Where's law enforcement? Why hasn't he been?
0: Whoa! You want to send this kid to jail?
1: There's a Navy SEAL that invaded Venezuela and bet on himself that they were going to successfully capture Maduro in a Cauchy bet, and he's going to jail.
0: As he should, but that is wildly different.
1: It's insider gambling.
0: It's also wildly different in terms of the circumstances.
1: How is it different?
0: Because you're talking about removing a dictator versus a guy placing bets on Reds baseball.
1: You're making a bet on something you know is going to happen successfully.
0: Right, but that's more of an infraction as opposed to a crime. We're talking about lives versus baseball. That's a little different, Andy. Come on.
1: It is insider information about something that you are gambling
0: Andy,
1: on.
0: Andy, I feel like you want harsher punishment for Texas Tech because you feel like the punishment for Sorensby was so light compared to what you wanted.
1: I want Sorensby to be punished, not Texas Tech.
0: Right. Texas Tech doesn't need to be punished at all.
1: Texas Tech did nothing wrong.
0: Right. If anything,
1: but Sorensby did.
0: Right.
1: And here's why can't Jonte Porter get a judge to say, oh, his mental illness is going to be affected if the NBA doesn't let him back?
0: Because Ren Sorensby is not an employee of the NCAA. Porter was an employee of the NBA.
1: But you may not be an employee of a university or of the NCAA, but you play for a team that is a member of an institution that the NCAA governs. And basically they're telling you there's no governance anymore. There are no rules. What's to happen if a referee screws up a call and says, okay, we're going to sue the referee and that game, and we're going to replay it because we got a bad call? I mean, there, whatever rule the NCAA says we're going to have, we no longer have that rule.
0: That's actually an interesting idea that someone will start doing that. You start,
1: I mean, everything
0: the
1: that the NCAA judges, everything that they mandate,
0: yep,
1: is now subject to a lawsuit. Everything.
0: Oh, yeah. But this is over the last 5 years, we talked about it. Now all of a sudden, the government, the governors can like say, hey, you can legally cash in on NIL. Now every state does it.
1: Indiana should be punished for him gambling at Indiana more so than Texas Tech should be gambling for him at Indiana.
0: Trinidad Chambliss really opened the door for the concept of eligibility, the way Chandler Morris lost his in Virginia, because now that Mississippi allowed it, every state's going to allow it. Now when it comes to Brennan Sorensby, there's going to be more players, like you talked about, more players that have some sort of gambling attachment to their name, that the first infraction is only going to be two or three games.
1: If Brennan Sorensby plays, and Travis Matthew, I think, was joking, the Honey Badger, but Tyron Matthew said, I got two more years of eligibility at LSU because I went out early. I'm going to find some judge in Louisiana to give me my 2 years back.
0: I'm almost positive that whenever like you sign to go into the draft or like sign to go into the NFL, you basically forfeit all eligibility
1: I'm going to challenge that rule.
0: You can't, though, because it's a contract.
1: No, it's you can't. You,
0: to go to the NFL, I'm almost positive that's part of the
1: NCAA
0: deal.
1: NCAA rule, not an NFL rule.
0: No, but if you go into the NFL, you're signing away your eligibility that you're no longer professional.
1: Okay. I signed away my eligibility when I gambled on my own team.
0: Now, I know when you play for other sports, like Brandon Weeden, remember him?
1: He played baseball.
0: He played baseball. You can actually walk on and play a different sport. Same thing happened with J.R. Smith. He played basketball.
1: Yes, he played golf at TNT.
0: I don't even know how good he was at golf, but you can do that.
1: He was good enough to play for them. He wasn't the national champion, but he was good enough to play with that school.
0: I also don't know what the requirements would be to even walk on for college golf. I don't know. We have to shoot or something. It doesn't matter. The point is I think when you go from one sport in college to the professionals, you sign away your rights.
1: It's a rule, and it's in the rule
0: now,
1: book.
0: Now, I don't know why.
1: But let's change the rules.
0: Now, I don't know why, and this was they talked about this. I don't know why the language wasn't worded that way with the NBA the way it is in the NFL, because in the NFL, it very clearly states you're basically saying you can't go back to college. I have also argued before, and I think you would agree with this, Andy, If you enter your name in the

0: drafted, you don't get drafted, you should be able to retain eligibility.
1: There was an Alabama player last year that had gone to the G League and then wanted to come back to Alabama. And finally, Nate Oates said, okay, we're not going to play him. He didn't want to mess
0: with he gave in on that
1: He gave in on that.
0: And so did UCLA and Baylor.
1: But why couldn't he play? Because, well, it's a rule. Well, there are no rules. If the NCAA sets a rule that says if you gamble on our sport, you can no longer play.
0: Well, if there's
1: and
0: no
1: then
0: more
1: you
0: rules.
1: Challenge that, but there are no rules. The rules have gone out the window. The rules no longer exist.
0: Oh, yeah.
1: I can sue for anything to get my way, and you can't do anything
0: about
1: it.
0: Well, because think about what lawsuits are, Andy. The way the law used to be is that lawyers be put in place in order to protect people from innocent and guilty. Now, what are lawyers essentially, Andy? They find loopholes in currently existing rules.
1: And the court system in Lubbock setting a February date to settle this is a bigger slap in the face to everyone.
0: Now, that I agree with.
1: Because
0: no, I agree
1: the
0: with that
1: season's going to be over, and he's going to be in the NFL
0: Super Bowl's
1: draft.
0: The Super Bowl's going to be over.
1: Yeah, the Super Bowl's going to be over, and the NFL, we're going to be talking NFL draft and what around Sorsby's going to go.
0: Yeah, I don't think we're disagreeing on like the core concept of this. I think what you're kind of fighting me on is that like that we've somehow like this is the line we can't cross.
1: What I'm fighting you on is that the NCAA is no longer allowed to make any rule, no matter how absurd it may be, that you're going to be able to overturn. And the fact that's
0: why they're pushing this bill through. They're trying to push this bill through Congress.
1: And
0: so
1: maybe
0: they can
1: August
0: 1st,
1: this changes to where they have the power and they can kick Sorsby out. But like I said, Tyrann Mathieu did sign a contract with an NFL team, and that voided his eligibility to play in college football anymore.
0: Right.
1: But only because it's an NCAA rule. I'm going to challenge that rule, just like Sorensby's challenged this one.
0: Well, I'll tell you what, Andy, when that actually happens, when an NFL player wants to go back to college ball, which is, again, inherently
1: especially if
0: different,
1: they get $7 million a year in NIL.
0: I think if a UFL player did this, you might have an argument. With the NFL, it's different because they have that thing set up in their agreements. The NBA, I don't know why it's not worded that way, because a player had actually played in NBA minutes and went back to college basketball, and then they resuspended him as well. I think, though, then this is the concept that I feel like people are ignoring, or they're trying to ignore, because tech is the quote the new villains, even though they're doing the exact same thing everybody else is doing.
1: I have no
0: is
1: animosity.
0: That there have been worse, egregious things that have happened on other campuses that were allowed to be. They allowed them to play. They swept it under the rug and they moved on. It's just because this isn't Michigan. This isn't Ohio State. This isn't Notre Dame.
1: It doesn't matter who it is, because I would be willing to bet a lot, even though I don't bet. But I would be willing to bet a lot that Hocott and McGuire would be up in arms if it was TCU that was doing this and they had to play him in week one. Just like Houston doesn't like it, just like every other school on their schedule that they have to play doesn't
0: well,
1: like
0: Houston
1: it.
0: Helped them. There was a judge that was a Houston grad that helped them out.
1: Yeah, well.
0: It's their own fault.
1: I don't know how that worked. But however it worked out, they're the only two administrators on the planet right now that think this is a good idea, and everybody else thinks it's a bad one. All right, I've had enough of Brendan Sorsby. Let's get back to Spurs. We'll do it next, 6:22 on the ticket.
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1: All right, 627 as we continue. It's the Andy Everett Show. We went way long with that Brendan Sorsby rant, so we'll try to catch up here and talk a little bit about the Spurs. If you didn't know, the ratings for the entire finals are up about 85%, and over 23 million watched the game on Monday night. And that is, and it topped at 26 million for the peak in the fourth quarter. And there is, that a lot of that has to do with the New York audience, I'm sure, because most of the New York audience couldn't go to the game. So they were watching it in some capacity. Ticket prices for today's game are a little bit less because they know they can't clinch at home and celebrate that. But I'm sure those, that could have afforded to go Monday night are still able to go tonight. And we'll see how the Spurs respond. But I have a feeling that this is going to be just like the first three games, and whoever executes the best in the last 3-4 minutes of the game is going to win.
0: That, and if you throw in the concept of like just of keeping players like Karl Anthony Towns uncomfortable, because he's been a big factor in a lot of this, because he only scored 11 points in game three, that's going to factor into it. You also don't let the role players off the bench of the Knicks factor into the game, guys like McBride or Shemit or Alvarado or even Mitchell on the defensive end. They can't factor in it either, because as long as the Spurs have been able to keep those guys off there, they have to force the primary five of the Knicks to pretty much do everything for them. And in the last game, you saw a lot more, I felt like, contribution from the Spurs bench than you did the Knicks bench. And that, to me, was a big reason why they won the game.
1: Well, the Spurs bench with Keldon Johnson and Harper are better than any two players that are going to come off the Knicks bench. The Knicks are a starting lineup-centric team for the most part. The Spurs get a lot of action from their sixth men. And that's not unlike what the Spurs were in the Tim Tony Manu era. Tim and Tony were the starters, but Manu was in the game in the last few minutes, and that's how they closed out games. And I was glad to see in both games two and especially in game three, it was Champagne that went to the bench in favor of Harper, and Harper was on the floor during that stretch. This is a really good free throw shooting team, so if you're going to get in foul trouble, the Spurs are going to be able to take advantage of that. The worst free throw shooter statistically on the team is De'Aaron Fox at 75%, but I'd be fine with him shooting crunch time free throws. I think he's actually better than that. He's just missed some at times in the game where it wasn't nearly as important as it is down the stretch.
0: Yeah, but down the stretch, you want it to be Harper, you want it to be Wimby, you want it to be Castle.
1: Yeah.
0: Because they've made those clutch
1: Castle
0: shots.
1: Castle and Wimby especially.
0: Yeah.
1: I'm sure Harper could knock him down too.
0: Yeah.
1: And if Champagne's in the game, he's a good free throw shooter as well.
0: Oh, yeah, no. And Fox, to his credit, he hasn't made the clutch shots. He's made the quality shots.
1: Make the one clutch shot to go from 3-5 the other night after the three-pointer by the Knicks cut it to three.
0: Yes, he did.
1: He had the free throw line jump shot to take it to five. If the Spurs can win this one tonight, they'll be right back in it where they need to be, and 2-2 going into the weekend. And we'll have a game six, and I'm still thinking it's a seven-game series and an epic one at that.
0: If it goes seven and we close down San Antonio, then whether New York wins or loses, that city's going to burn down.
1: I don't think so.
0: I really feel like that, especially if the Knicks lose after being up 2-0.
1: Well, you're always going to have idiots in certain parts of major cities that do stupid things, but...
0: It's become a cultural thing in New York.
1: But it's Philadelphia, it's Detroit, it's Cleveland, it's happened in a lot of different cities because you've got so many people in a congested space. The one thing you can be positive about as Spurs fans is we pretty much, for the most part, celebrate responsibly. All right, more coming up on the Spurs and the Knicks in Game 4 tonight as we roll on at 6:31 on the Andy Everett Show.
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1: All right, 6:37, an hour away from Spurs and Knicks game four tonight. Patrick Mahomes has got a new contract. He's
0: now
1: the highest paid football player. He's Uno number one.
0: I thought you were done talking Tech Athletics.
1: I'm not. He's probably Kansas City Chiefs football. $64 million is the average salary. He's going to be extended through 2033. Mm-hmm. And hopefully he's able to play football early in this season for the Chiefs.
0: And, I mean, it's a smart move because, like, at the time they were way far over the cap. And what this does is it restructures money down the line to where, I mean, they weren't going to let him go anyway, to where now they're able to be cap compliant. I think they're about $6 or $7 million under the cap, which is, like, you know, kind of that little sweet spot. But it also makes sense if you look at next year's room and some of their vets they have on the team, Andy. So some of their older players they have on the roster still, which are likely in the next couple of years to be moved on from. Travis Kelce, after he marries Taylor Swift,
1: he's going to retire.
0: He's going to be gone. Chris Jones, he's way too old. He's going to be gone. And then you have a bunch of guys who are like still in their prime of their career, but are all going to be kind of expensive. Guys like Trey Smith and Nick Bolton and Jalen Moore, which looks like a terrible contract at this point. You know, spending $20 million on a left tackle who can't stay healthy.
1: They re-signed Snead, the cornerback.
0: That to me is more of a value sign in Andy more than anything else. They also didn't have a lot of cornerbacks. They drafted Mansoor Delane, but they also lost their other two starting cornerbacks. They lost Trent McDuffie, and they lost Jalen
1: Ramsey.
0: No, I forgot his name. But they lost both their starting cornerbacks to the Rams. And so, really, they needed bodies in their secondary, but they didn't have a lot of money to spend on them. So Legarius Sneed was a familiar name who knew the system and knew what Steve Spagnuolo likes to do. That's really more with Sneed, Anthony. What hurt him in Tennessee was health. If he can stay healthy, he knows Spagnuolo's system. So it's a solid, like, you know, low risk, high reward type signing.
1: So the Chiefs did sent Trent McDuffie to the Rams.
0: Yes, they did.
1: Yeah.
0: And then Jalen, forgot his name. He signed with the Rams. But that's the thing. The names are hard. These are hard unless like you have them right in front of your face. But Jalen Watson. Thank you. He was the other cornerback that went from the Chiefs to the Rams. So that other than the lane, they didn't have a bunch of guys in the secondary. They needed bodies. They had a lot of money to spend. And once the draft was over, they were like, okay, our cornerbacks is. They still needed somebody else. So Snead is a guy they had familiarity with, so he fits the system. And that's kind of about it.
7: But Snead doesn't know Nico Collins.
0: Wow. A little
1: nice drop there.
0: Ask Andy how he feels about the Texans receiving core.
7: I already know because he said it.
1: The Texans receiving core is there's five over here at some high school in San Antonio that are better than what they got.
0: I think you're sleeping on Jaden Higgins a little bit. I think he's a solid number two.
1: Yeah, the Chiefs and the Texans have two good quarterbacks and no one to throw the ball to, especially if Rashee Rice is going to be spending more time in jail than he is on the football field.
0: I would argue that even without Nico Collins, I could still get away with the Texans receiving core. You can't get away with the Chiefs receiving core compared to anybody else. It's up there, honestly. I'm not even kidding. It's on par. The Chiefs receiving core is on par with where the Dolphins is right now. The Dolphins leading receiver, I don't even remember who the number one receiver would be right now.
1: Yeah, the Dolphins is bad too. The Dolphins are tanking for a lot of players. They need about three drafts to get back to where they're going to be.
0: Probably more than that even.
1: All right, so we were talking about LeBron earlier and telling Time Magazine that he's the best player ever. Mm-hmm. He was also on a podcast recently with Steve Nash, and he was talking about the finals, and this comes up a lot with a lot of players in the NBA, and he said something along the lines of San Antonio doesn't really have anything. It's all about basketball in San Antonio. It's basketball centric. You're focused on basketball. There's not a lot to do there. It's kind of a boring town, basically, is what he said.
0: I disagree, but it also depends on like who you like. If you're someone who's married or not, I think it depends on like for nightlife. Sure, L.A. is going to have a better nightlife. There's plenty of stuff to do in the city.
1: I think it depends on what you like to do.
0: Yeah.
1: And if you like hanging out in clubs, mm-hmm. there's obviously more of those in New York and in Los Angeles. I have never understood the club thing. Even when I was in college, going to a club, I have to scream to be able to have a conversation with you to where I have a sore throat 5 seconds after I've been there, I'm not staying.
0: Andy, if you have to scream at a woman that you're talking to at the bar, then you're already lost.
1: Who I'm talking to? When you walk in there, it's so loud and so noisy, and you can't have a meaningful conversation with anybody. I mean, I understand why you're there, and
0: Andy, you go to a bar to have a conversation. You go to the club to dance and to have fun. If you want a conversation, go to a bar.
1: You're not going to the club to dance and have fun. You're going to the club because you want to be seen at the club.
0: No, you're going there for other reasons, which I can't put out there on the airwaves. Or I don't want to put that. I know Double T knows all about that.
1: Yes, he
0: knows all about the Depot District.
1: But I don't get. Tell me it's the nicest club in town and it's $500 to join to go in and there's a line around the corner to get in and I don't care.
0: Right.
1: But I think that's, and to me, guys like Castle and Harper and Wimby especially, that's not important to them. If that's important to you as a 22-year-old basketball player, mm-hmm. then you're probably going to enjoy the nightlife in Miami, Atlanta, Chicago, New York, L.A. more than you are in San Antonio.
0: Danny Green enjoyed the hell out of the San Antonio nightlife when he was here. And also,
1: I'm sure there's places you can go. There's just more of it there.
0: I would also say this is the same kind of disrespect he threw at Memphis when he was golfing in Nashville, like, you know, kind of a slight at an NBA city. And it's easy to say that when you're LeBron. You get to live in places like Miami and L.A.,
1: but here's
0: which have everything.
1: Here's the other thing when it comes to boring cities or not boring cities. Unless you are an NBA player making millions of dollars, which all of them are now, you can't afford to do a lot of the things in those bigger cities. I mean, to a person who's lived their life in New York, making it on the Upper West Side and living in a 6-story mansion that costs $20 million to live in, they've won the lottery. They've won the game of life. If I had $20 million to build a house, it certainly wouldn't be in New York City. And that may be the culture that I grew up in. Mm-hmm. And I want an acreage and I want land and I want, you know, cattle grazing in the pasture.
0: Out. You don't want to grow up.
1: Exactly.
0: Yeah, exactly.
1: I want a backyard. I want to be able to drive in the city, not take the subway everywhere. So it's all about what you grew up in and what you're accustomed to.
0: I think Colin Santino born, though, I think objectively is only if you're comparing it to New York, which has a lot of stuff.
1: Well,
0: that's fine.
1: Compare it to Salt Lake City or compare it to Oklahoma City.
0: San Antonio has a lot more to do than Salt Lake City.
1: Yeah. And Oklahoma City's downtown life, the Bricktown District.
0: Sacramento.
1: It thrived in the 50s. It was dead from the 60s to the 90s. And then they revitalized it in the 90s and built their version of the Riverwalk.
0: Oklahoma City should have more stuff to do because they can have casinos. I'm talking about inside the city. They should be abusing the crap out of that.
1: Well, the biggest casino and entertainment place on the planet is right across the border at Windstar.
0: Is Windstar? I thought Windstar was in Oklahoma.
1: It is. Yeah, right across the Texas border. It's one mile.
0: Right out, yeah, it's right off the entrance. I've been there. No,
1: it's
0: huge.
1: The biggest casino in the world, allegedly.
0: Is it?
1: Yeah, and it has top entertainers that come in there all the time, and people that are there for days and weeks sometimes, and I grew up going to those lakes around there, and there was nothing but sagebrush and cactus there in the 70s and 80s.
0: That's the concept of, like, and someone said that if you ever want to play with the Magic, you better be a fan of Disneyland and all those parks.
1: That's the last place 22-year-old guys want to go.
0: Well, I mean, unless they're a Disney kid. I would say the last place 22-year-olds want to go is probably Sacramento.
1: No, well, I had that conversation when Brooks Thompson was coaching UTSA, and he was in Orlando, and I said, what'd you think of Orlando? He said, I would love it now because I have a family with kids, and we would go to the attractions all the time. But as a 23-year-old player fresh out of college, it was the last place in the league I wanted to be. There was nothing to do for nightlife or the single life.
0: Well, it's not that far of a drive from Tampa, I would imagine. I don't know how far away Tampa is.
1: Tampa's an hour and a half to 2 hours. But Tampa's
0: a weekend drive.
1: But Miami's about five, and there's way more in Miami for the younger crowd.
0: Oh, yeah. No, Miami is very much like if you're under 27, it's very much a destination city.
1: All right, one more segment to go. Final thoughts on Game 4 before it commences in less than an hour. 6:47 on the ticket.
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0: All right, 6:50. It's the Andy Everett Show on the Ticket. You know, we talk about pressure, and I think a lot of players thrive under pressure, and a lot don't. And sometimes you try too hard one way or the other. But here's something to think about. And not that this has any impact on what the Spurs do, but I think it does with the Knicks. The Spurs are going to be in this position if they stay healthy for a long time. This team is not going anywhere. They're going to get better next year. There's likely going to be one or two other players that are added to the roster, but I don't know how they're going to fit into the rotation. As I said yesterday, we don't know what Harrison Barnes' future is going to be, and he's not under contract for next year. Mm-hmm. But the other nine guys that basically play are, and I would imagine that their roles are going to be similar. I don't know if you add in the draft pick as the 10th guy and give him Harrison Barnes minutes. I'm in the regular season.
1: If he's going to be the pick 20th, he might be your 11th or 12th option.
0: Or he could be, you know, playing some in the G League to get some seasoning too, because you're not going to get a lot of minutes.
1: Yeah,
0: It depends on who he is, how good he is. Who knows? Who gets lucky? You know, I've seen some drafts that Yaxel Lindenberg may drop that far.
1: Yeah,
0: and that would be a huge pick. But where would he play? Whose minutes he going to take? So I think the Spurs are going to be back in this position as long as they stay healthy for a long time. And the way that the organization has this roster set up, mm-hmm. we're going to see them probably for a long time deep into the playoffs. They're probably not going to go to the finals every year, but they're going to have a chance to go to the finals every year. This may be the only window for the Knicks. Indiana's going to be better when Halliburton comes back.
1: Yep.
0: Boston's going to be better when Tatum and Brown play together for a year.
1: Orlando is on the way up.
0: Detroit needs some help for Cunningham.
1: They need to add about two pieces.
0: Yeah, they have a roster. I'm not that sold on Cleveland.
1: No, Cleveland, I think, is on their way out.
0: The Hawks. And if Embiid can play healthy for 70 games and be healthy in the playoffs, Philadelphia's got a foursome that's really, really
1: good.
0: They're
1: kind of a toss-up. I would put more bet, honestly, in Atlanta's development at this point.
0: Yeah, and they just re-signed Quinn Snyder to a long-term deal. So the Knicks aren't going to have as easy of a path back to here. And I think a lot of Knicks fans see this as, this is it. We've got to win this year. We're not winning anymore for a while.
1: The
0: Spurs aren't going to go, well, you know, we'll give you this one and we'll mm-hmm. get the next one. But the Spurs, I think, are in a better position to be here for the next 5 to 10 years, whereas the Knicks are not going to be the favorite to win the East next year, regardless of what happens this year.
1: Well, you know why this year is like for the Knicks might be the end all be all is because next year is the only year left that their primary five, Cat, OG, Brunson, Mikal Bridges, and Josh Hart are all just like all signed exclusively to. In 27-28, then you're talking about both Cat and Josh Hart both have options. One's a team option, one's a player option. The year after that, OG Anunoby and Jalen Brunson both have player options. Mikal Bridges is signed through 29. But then you look at the debt players, Mitchell Robinson, he's going to be a free agent. Alvarado has a player option. McBride has one more year in his deal. And then you have other guys.
0: And those players are a little bit older than the Spurs roster is.
1: Yeah, no, like the youngest player they have among their primary guys is, let's see, I have to double check the ages, would be... Among the primary, oh my God, they're all like 28 or older, because like the youngest guy they have under contract that's a cheap option would be Miles McBride. He's 25. He's only making $4 million a year, but he's like what, the eighth guy and ninth guy off the bench? And that's their youngest guy. All their players right now, Andy, are 28, 29, 30, 31. So like they're all,
0: this is their window.
1: This and next year are the Knicks window.
0: Yeah. And more so this year, because you know, all those teams that we talked about are going to get better with drafting or free agency.
1: Yep.
0: And there's even discussion that Milwaukee is waiting until this series is over, because the Knicks may be able to make a bigger deal for Giannis than they could get for him now if they don't win.
1: And don't forget also, Andy, with the expansion coming in and with Seattle and Vegas, there's a good chance that a team like Minnesota could go over to the East and they would be a contender
0: right away. Absolutely, yeah. And you're only probably going to be able to protect seven players. So see who you're going to try.
1: Well, I mean, with the Knicks, that wouldn't be tough because their primary seven was pretty much.
0: It's going to be a lot harder for the Spurs to figure out which three or four they're not going to protect.
1: Spurs, sure. But like you're right, the Knicks this year and next year, that's their best window.
0: Spurs win tonight?
1: I'm feeling pretty good about tonight. I really am.
0: I am too. I think this is, again, the first three games was about execution in the last 2 minutes, and I think that's what it's going to be again tonight. All right, 21 hours from now, we'll talk more about it. Thanks to Shane. Thanks to Tim. Thanks to all of you for being a part of the program. See you tomorrow, 6:55 on The Ticket.